0: You think about big rain delays in major league history. The one that comes to mind for us too is the Cubs back in 2016. This is not Game 7 of the World Series.
1: Hey, it's,
0: but it's win or go
1: technically
0: home.
1: Technically the same thing for Wareham. They need this victory. So maybe there is a loud dugout conversation about what they can do after this. You have minimum 2 innings, maximum 4 or 5 innings, depending on if there's extras or not, to save your season. You know, as we talk about that Cubs win, I look 3 seats to our left, and the fan has a very festive Hawaiian Chicago Cubs shirt on.
0: Might have to give me the link for that one. But Hoyt will get back on the mound to face Clay Thompson. Runner on the on first here as we get ready to go. The rain has stopped. I'm going to put my scorebook back down and lock in here. Top four, 2-0 Hyannis. And the Gateman seasons on the line here. They got to play some defense now. Runner on first, nobody out here in the fourth. Hoyt comes set and faces the righty Thompson. The first pitch after the delay is a fastball taken for a strike at the top of the zone. Matt Einich was hit by a pitch. That's why he's on first base. Thompson watches a second pitch slider in the dirt for a ball. Thompson playing right field. Guy who's a really interesting story coming out of JMU. Hoyt's 1-1. Fastball fouled towards the left side, and it caroms off the back of the Wareham dugout. Ball and two strikes on the Duke. He was previously at Pasco Hernando, where he was a JUCO All-American. He's talked about how the JMU coaches had their eye on him for a while. Finally plucked him after a really good season down in Florida. 1-2. Slider taken inside. Briefly skipped away from the catcher Levi Clark, but staying put at first is Matt Einich. Oop, and the dog just walked behind us again, spooking out our assistant producer, Jason Stalakis. It's the same dog we've run into before, just yesterday. 2-2, nobody out, lefty-righty. Hoyt's pitch, fastball, called strike three on a late strike call. Clay Thompson's upset with it. That's a Clay Thompson who normally does not like seeing the third strike. Thompson down on strikes. One out here in the fourth. Runner still on first. Here comes Andrew Lamb.
1: That's a good sign for Jackson Hoyt. You often worry about a pitcher who has to take a prolonged break. In this case, a rain delay. Didn't last too long, just about 10 minutes. But he returns and fires off his third strikeout.
0: First pitch on the lefty, Andrew Lamb is hit well into center field, dying quickly, falling in front of the center fielder, Krusen, who lays out and makes the catch. Boy, off the bat, it looked like it was going to go a lot further into the alley, but it was off the end of it. And Krusen comes in and gets a web gem here for the second out of the inning.
1: And Krusen just makes up so much ground out in center field. We saw him almost rob Taylor Kirk of a hit in left center field near the fence. This one was in shallow right center field, so he makes moves pretty quickly.
0: Tyler Lang at the plate. First pitch in the dirt. Back at first is Einich. Rain starting up a little bit again. But again, this inning is in top of the fourth here. Only a 7-inning game. Asking Mother Nature to just take her time a little bit here to finish this one up. 1-0 on the righty Lang. Fastball called strike up and in, gets the call from Ryan DeMera behind home plate.
1: I wonder if the zone expands a little bit with pending bad weather.
0: Implicitly, it has to. 1-1. Hoyt deals a slider outside. T Tyler Lang, a catcher by trade at a USC Upstate in the designated hitter spot this evening. 2-1, two outs, runner on first. Hoyt's pitch. Fastball just misses inside. Comes in at 89. Henry Zener waiting on deck for the Hawks. Three balls and a strike, two outs with a runner on. Hyannis up by two. Hoyt's 3-1 pitch. Fastball grooved into deep center field. Krusen chasing, and he's backpedaling and makes the catch at the warning track. That ends the fourth. Took a little bit longer than expected with a brief rain delay in between, but Hoyt pitches a scoreless inning. Wareham still trailing by two in a win and in scenario. Stick around, we got more baseball on the other side of the break.
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0: Bottom four here as the rain is relenting for just a moment in a 2-0 ball game. I think Mother Nature wants to see the end of this one. Hyannis leads by a pair. Wareham here at home Clem Spillane Field are just looking for something that can kickstart this offense with their season on the line. Griffin Madden back on the mound for the Harbor Hawks to face the 2, 3, and 4 hitters for the Gatemen. We'll see Connor Cuff, Levi Clark, and Chase Krusen, who just made a diving catch out there in center field. All three of these hitters due up in the inning hitless today. That Wareham offense is still waking up. It does feel like that this Gateman team has been in a bit of a slumber with the bats in their hands. Last in the Cape League in average on base percentage and slug. Madden ready. His first pitch here on the lefty cuff. From the stretch he deals. Fastball taken up and away. One-oh. Nobody out here, bottom four. Cuff looks in. Here's the pitch from Madden up and away. Bit of a shift being applied here by this Hyannis defense. You have the shortstop Kirk a little bit further right behind the second base bag with Matt Einich playing deep in the hole at second. 2-0. Swings away and grounds it past the glove of Madden. Charging is Kirk, and he doesn't even throw. That was a 1-3 putout waiting to happen, but Madden scooped his glove too early, and the ball went right under the webbing. And no chance for Kirk, who charged it. Cuff aboard.
1: Yeah, just mistimed it as it skipped along both the grass and the pitcher's mounds. Usually, a right-handed pitcher has that play in his pocket. Madden's a guy who had to wait extra long in between innings with that rain delay, so we'll see how he can recover a slow start.
0: Here's the power-hitting Levi Clark, who takes a first-pitch breaker at the knees for strike one. Goes in the book as an infield single, the first hit for the Gatemen here this evening. Connor Cuff aboard. Clark's 0-for-1 with the strikeout today. Bottom of the fourth, Hyannis up by two. Righty-righty, the 0-1 pitch. in on the hands. He fouls it over the right field grandstand and out of play. Quickly, nothing and two on the rising junior at Tennessee. Clark is committed to return to the Volunteers in 2027. It's a freshman All-American his freshman year, but numbers took a bit of a dip in his sophomore campaign. 0-2 pitch. Fastball taken just off the outside edge. A ball and two strikes. Runner on first. That's Connor Cuffier, the third baseman. Madden ready. Sets at the belt. His 1-2 pitch to Clark. Fastball called. Strike three. Clark didn't like the call. The last pitch was just a little bit too far off the edge, and that one was right on the corner of Ryan Demare's zone.
1: Yeah, you would not be able to tell that this is Madden's first appearance of the summer. He's placing his pitches really well. That fastball just finds the corner well, and a good start for the JMU product.
0: Second strikeout for Madden. Here's Chase Crewson. First pitch hammered into left field. Coming in is Henry Zehner. He makes the catch on the run. Returning to first is Connor Cuff, I should say. Chase Crewson is out. Second out of the fourth. Cohen Nikolai will look to extend things for the Gateman.
1: That's not an easy play. The ball immediately started tailing towards the foul line. It originally looked like it was hit almost perfectly out to left field, but Zehner tracked it all the way, showed off his speed. That's a big second out.
0: Ready with Nikolai. Madden ready. Here's the first pitch. Fastball, he was late on it. 0-1. Nikolai comes up empty. Here's the dog one more time, right between me and Alex. And now he's going to make his escape.
1: I think it wants the headset.
0: You know, we already have interviewed a dog this summer, so it wouldn't be unprecedented. Shout out to our sideline reporter, Molly Golden, for that one. As the 0-1 pitch is a fastball at the knees. Nikolai did not like that call.
1: The dog really likes you. He's positioned right next to you.
0: Well, you know, what can I say? I smell good, even in the rain. Nothing in 2-2 outs, runner on first. Tying run at the plate in Cohen Nikolai. Madden's 0-2 pitch. Breaking ball taken outside. Nikolai bends his knees and skirts out of the box. Nikolai going to his third school in 3 years. Started out at Oregon, then went to Arizona State, now going to Oregon State. 1-2 pitch. Breaking ball bounces away from the catcher Fosberg and taking second easily is Cuff. Runner in scoring position here with 2 outs in the inning.
1: Well, it's interesting with Nikolai at Oregon. He was behind Berkeley Mabius, who's one of the catchers for Bourne. And then at Arizona State, he was behind Briggs, who's one of the catchers for Hyannis. So he has some...
0: 2-2, fastball misses upstairs.
1: I guess you could say some competition on the team.
0: He's definitely going to see a lot of that competition in Corvallis next year with the Beavers. Cuff in scoring position, 3-2. Madden's payoff pitch, high fastball, foul tipped into the glove of Fosberg, and that's strike three. 2 strikeouts in the inning for Fosberg. No runs, 1 hit, no errors, and 1 man left on base. We've played 4 complete here in Wareham. As the rain lets up for a minute, we go to the fifth. Still 2-0 Hyannis here on WOMR.
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0: Top 5 here at Spillane Field. Hyannis 2, Wareham 0, as Ryan Smythe is dipping into his bullpen and getting the right-hander out of it. So Jackson Hoyt's evening is done, and to start the fifth, it's Nick Riedel into the game.
1: Yeah, it's been a really good start to the summer for the right-hander out of Newberry College. This is his fourth appearance. He's gone four innings already and has not given up a run. Committed to play at the University of Tampa next year, so he's going from a Division II to another Division II school, but Tampa's the best of the best. They can compete with a lot of Division I programs, three straight national titles. So he's made his case to one of the top programs in the nation, and now he's trying to make his case about why Wareham should go to the playoffs. And he can do so by keeping this at a two-run deficit.
0: Fourth appearance for Riedel on the season, who has yet to give up an earned run. His first task is the lefty Henry Zener. From the wind, the first pitch misses outside. Zener today 0 for 1, grounded into a double play. Riedel working quickly. Here's the second pitch. Called for a strike to make it 1-1. Hyannis' only two runs in this game were come on a pair of sac flies. First one from Matt Einich back in the first. Third pitch. Breaking ball misses outside. Tails away from the glove of the catcher, Clark. 2-1 here with nobody out. It's Zener, Davis, and Fosberg, the 7, 8, and 9 hitters in this Wareham lineup. Hyannis lineup, I should say. 2-1, fastball outside corner. It's 2-2. Two balls, two strikes, nobody out. Riedel ready. Here's his pitch. Zener pops it up. Straightaway center. There's three gatemen looking for it. And it drops in left center in front of the left fielder, Dubovic. Goes into second is Zener. He's in there with what's going to be counted as a double. Off the bat, it looked like it was just going to go right over second base and into shallow center, but Krusen never saw it, and it fell in front of Dubovic, and that's a key runner on base here for the Hawks.
1: Yeah, you had the center fielder, left fielder, shortstop, and second baseman, and no one could track that ball. It was hit so high into the night sky here, you lose that in the lights, and just drops in no man's territory.
0: Big spot for J.C. Davis here. Runner on second, nobody out here in the fifth. First pitch from Riedel. Bounces up and nicely picked out by Levi Clark. 1-0 count here.
1: Pretty unorthodox double.
0: Not often do you see a dropped ball like that in the Cape League, especially when it's not a sunny day. 1-0, righty-righty, Riedel's pitch. Fastball inner half called for a strike. And again, we'll reiterate this situation here. It is imperative that Wareham win this game, or else their season is over. Katuit won on a walk-off double today. The Gatemen need to win to make the playoffs. 1-1 on Davis. Here it is. Fastball way late on it. And it's 1-2 here. Davis, the Rice Owl, checking in after a nice season down in Houston. 330 average, 5 home runs, 38 RBI. Second team American All-Conference. It's down 1-2. Rydell ready. Here's his 1-2 pitch. Goes with the hard stuff, but misses outside. 2 balls and 2 strikes.

0: Henry Zener a double just last at bat landed, but this time a good job by DiGiorgio to track it. That one stayed probably under 50 feet in the air, and that definitely helped out the shortstop.
1: Here's Will Fosburgh. He's got a sac fly today. Rydell's first pitch in the dirt. Zener got a big secondary lead over there at second, but he goes back to the bag. One ball, no strikes. Top five, Hyannis looking for insurance in a seven-inning game. Rydell's 1-0 pitch. Fosburgh couldn't help himself. He went around. Ball and a strike. Zener on second after a leadoff double. Righty-lefty matchup with Fosburgh, the Husky, at the plate. Local kid out of Northeastern. Looking to come through on the Cape. Here's the pitch. Fosburgh pops it up, goes foul, and disappears after passing over the press box. Rydell getting set. Rocks back and forth. Sets at the belt and deals a 1-2 pitch. Breaking ball low and inside. Evens the count at two apiece. Infield back here, with the exception of the shortstop Henry DiGiorgio, who paces back between the second base bag and normal positioning. Kind of a half hold on with Henry Zener on the base paths. 2-2. Rydell's pitch. Fastball popped up. Foul territory. And this one's going to skate out of play. Just lands behind the press box here at Spillane Field. It's a field that's seen a good amount of renovations, especially in the past half decade. The playing surface has gotten some attention. The press box is fairly new as well. There's a lot of fans here tonight who were informed of the playoff implications before today's game. Another 2-2 pitch. Rydell deals and blows a fastball by him for strike three. Climbs the ladder and strikes out Fosburgh, his first strikeout and the second of the inning. Back to the top of the order with Nick Tromboski here. Hyannis still up 2-0 here in the fifth.
0: Yeah, Rydell's been really trying to fish batters low in the zone. Fosburgh got a couple of foul balls swinging under, but that time just cannot catch up to the heater. A good start for the righty.
1: Tromboski 0 for 2 today. Takes one outside. Well, he has been a welcome addition to this Harbor Hawks lineup. I'm not sure if Mitch Carriker exactly knew what he was getting with a rising sophomore at the CAA in Stony Brook, but Tromboski had a fantastic season with the Seawolves, and he's been welcome here in Hyannis. Second pitch popped up. This will bounce towards the school out of play. A ball and a strike here at two outs. Zener still on second after a leadoff double. Nick Rydell trying to pitch a scoreless fifth after Jackson Hoyt was pretty solid through four. 1-1 pitch. Breaking ball watched on the outer half and called a strike. 1-2 here with two outs in the inning. Rydell comes set, looks down, takes a deep breath, looks up. His 1-2 pitch, way high. Easy take for Tromboski. 2-2 here. This game got started just before 7 o'clock. We've already seen one rain delay today. It was a brief one, about 15 minutes. Zener with a huge lead. He takes off for third. 2-2 fouled away.
2: Great jump, pal.
1: Boy, Zener was, I think, to the left of the pitcher's mound by the time he took off for third. Rydell never stepped off.
0: Yeah, Rydell has not been checking too much back at second base. I think Zener's learned he can get pretty frisky out there.
1: 2-2. Breaking ball hammered to the right side, gloved by the second baseman, Hamilton. He flips to first for the third out. Hardly hit,

0: But RJ was perfectly positioned for it. And we've played 4.5 here from Clem Spillane Field. Still Hyannis 2, Wareham nothing, as we head to the bottom of the fifth here, listening to Sunday Night Baseball here on WOMR.
1: 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From the Cape League to the big leagues, it's all hands on deck. Cape Cod Baseball League extends its deepest gratitude to the Yawkey Foundation for more than 30 years of unwavering support. Tom and Gene Yawkey were deeply passionate about the game of baseball, and over their 7 decades as owners of the Red Sox, they made lasting investments in youth and amateur athletics across the community. They understood that baseball offers far more than competition. It helps instill cooperation, respect, teamwork, lasting friendships, and confidence in young athletes both on and off the field.
0: Bottom five here in Wareham, where this one's had a lot of twists and turns, but the constant has been the Harbor Hawks with the lead. 2-0 Hyannis over Wareham, as the Gatemen in just a 7-inning game are going to need to find it in them to get a couple runs and win this game if they want their 2026 summer season to continue. Happy to give you this pivotal game 40 here on WOMR. New pitcher in the game for the Harbor Hawks, it's Justin Fryer.
2: Yeah, the left-hander out of Northwestern University, making his first appearance of the summer on the Cape Cod Baseball League. However, he's played a lot the last couple months, was with the North Shore Navigators in the NECBL. Pitched 19 innings for them, and he was in action just 3 days ago. He made his final appearance on July 30th against the Sanford Mainers. So he's in top form now, just bringing it over to a slightly more competitive league.
0: First pitch to the lefty Dylan Passo is in there for a strike. Fryer's got an interesting windup, pitching out of the stretch, kind of has that short, quick leg kick. And hurls it in quickly. Lefty-lefty, the second pitch to Passo is fouled away towards the left side.
2: Fryer uses a lot of different pitches. He has a four-seamer and a two-seamer, but works with a slider, knuckle curve, and cutter as well. So you'll see this ball thrown around the zone. He's tested a lot of different batters this summer.
0: Third pitch to Passo. Did he go on his checked swing? Home plate or third place umpire Marvin Gomez says that he held. Ball and two strikes here as that last one comes in at 91. Passo committed to Wake Forest after a nice season with Notre Dame where he played in 40 games. 1-2 pitch tapped to the right side, foul. It was already humid today before the game with all the rain, and it was yesterday as well. Now after some more rain, that humidity has only creeped up. 1-2, the pitch to Passo. Swing and a miss. He got him on the slider. That was filthy from Fryer, who made Passo, a good hitter, look pretty silly. Quickly one out here in the bottom of the fifth.
2: Yeah, his slider is about 10 miles per hour slower than his fastball, so it looks really different out of the hand. But even with that, the movement he gets, the horizontal break, is hard to catch up to. And Passo learns that the hard way.
0: Carter Groen digging in. Lefty-righty, first pitch fastball brushes him off. 1-0 count to the future Pitt Panther. Groen put up a really nice season at LaSalle this past year. He's 0-for-1 today, though, with a strikeout. Fryer's 1-0. Fastball grounded to the opposite side. Nicely picked out by Andrew Lamb over at first. That was a high hop. He had to play it on the short hop. Once he picked it with his glove, he raised it up as if to say, I got it. That's a gold glove play for the second out.
2: Yeah, he couldn't script that any better for Lamb. He read the ball perfectly and made the short run over the first base. He's really impressed during these last couple weeks with Hyannis. The reason they've kept him over at first.
0: Dylan Dubovic at the plate. First pitch slider grounded between the catcher's legs, foul. The dog has made his way under the table and under the leg of Alex Burstein here. He's pretty friendly today. I think he really does want that headset. You are
3: right.
0: I'm
3: trying to see if there's a name on the collar, but I can't find one.
0: 0-1, pitch to Dubovic. Fastball grounded to the right side, gloved by Lamb. He'll take it to the bag again. Two straight G3 unassisteds to get the Harbor Hawks out of the inning. Nice work by Justin Fryer as we head to the sixth here on WOMR. Still 2-0 Hyannis over Wareham in this pivotal game 40 here.
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2: On to inning six at Spillane Field. The Hyannis Harbor Hawks still in control over the Wareham gate in 2-0. Just two innings to go in regulation of this shortened contest, only playing seven instead of nine, since it's been a busy day for the Gatemen. Already played game one of a split doubleheader at Orleans this morning. It'll be Nick Rydell out for a second inning of work. He faces off against the 2, 3, and 4 hitters for the Harbor Hawks, beginning with Taylor Kirk, the right-handed hitter, going to UCLA for his next campaign after his time at Fordham, and now is headed all the way out west. Hyannis has had the stronger bats today. That's bad news for the Gatemen, who need at least a point in tonight's contest to continue on their season. A win or a tie, they are the number 4 seed, the final seed in the West Division. However, a loss here, Gatewit gets that 4 seed, and the road comes to a close for the Gatemen. First pitch from Rydell. Kirk watches it inside and high. The breaking ball misses the zone, and it's 1-0. Kirk has the biggest hit of the day, a triple back in the first inning. Came around to score. Next offering. Fastball zips inside. 2-0 on the right-hander. Rydell looked pretty solid in his first inning of relief for this Gatemen squad as he turns and fires. Fastball again, this time it finds the inner third. 2-0. Gave up a weird double to Henry Zehner on a pop fly out to left center field, but then retired the next 3 batters. Next pitch, Kirk battles it back. 2-2 now on the shortstop.
0: Yeah, Kirk is fighting, but credit is due to this Gatemen staff, which has been pretty good all season. They're continuing to hold down a hot Harbor Hawks order.
2: Only have given up 2 runs on 3 hits. Next offering, slider is swung on and missed. It gets past the catcher, Clark. He throws down to first, and a nice acrobatic play by Passo to jump and find the bag. It was a nasty slider by Rydell. Kirk couldn't catch it, and nor could Clark behind home plate. Went all the way to the backstop. Luckily, narrow dimensions for the gateman here. He found the bounce off of the padded backstop and then threw it spiraling down the first base line. Paso jumped up, and the first baseman found his right foot on the bag for the play. First pitch to Matt Einich is fouled sharply back. No balls and a strike on the left-handed hitter out of West Virginia. That would have been a weird strikeout where the runner reaches first base. But instead, there's one away in inning six. Next pitch, slider hit into left field, but it drops into the glove of Hamilton. The second baseman standing in shallow right field, positioned perfectly, and there's two down quickly in the top of inning six.
0: Well, you can see why R.J. Hamilton is one of the most prized hitters and just players in the Cape League, because he provides positional versatility in addition to his good bat. He's played a lot of outfield this season for the Gatemen, but also at second, he's been well positioned for every ball that's been hit at.
2: Righty-righty matchup with Clay Thompson at the plate. First pitch fastball misses inside. One ball and no strikes on the right fielder out of James Madison. Yeah, RJ Hamilton has had an interesting journey. Did not play much in 2 years with Vanderbilt, only 13 appearances. As next pitch, off-speed misses low and inside to put Thompson up 2-0. Decided he's going to transfer elsewhere, goes to the ACC with the Duke Blue Devils, and really starred this past season 2-0. Slider clips the outside edge, and it's two balls and a strike. Time to leverage to your most trusted arms as Rydell stares into the glove of Clark. Pitch popped high in the air left side of the infield. Can DiGiorgio track it? He makes the grab on the infield grass. That's a quick 1-2-3 inning for Nick Rydell and the Wareham Gatemen. Can they wake up their bat? It's 2-0 Hyannis as we go to the last of the six. Don't go anywhere. 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
2: Just six outs possibly left on the season for the Wareham Gatemen. They trail 2-0 to the Hyannis Harborhawks as Wareham goes to bat in the last of the six. Wareham needs a tie or a win to extend into the postseason. If not, though, Gatemen one of just two teams who will miss the postseason in the Cape Cod Baseball League. Justin Fryer out for a second inning of relief for the Hyannis Harborhawks. He goes against the 9-1 and two hitters out of Wareham, beginning with Henry DiGiorgio, the shortstop out of Northeastern, who's had a busy day on the infield, but quiet day at the plate, just one pop out over two shorts. Fryer's first pitch, a fastball hammers inside, and it's one ball and no strikes on the lefty DiGiorgio. The southpaw readjusts on the mound, hunches over, stares in for the sign from Fosberg. Now comes set. Late kick in the pitch. Another fastball zips high, and it's 2-0 the count on DiGiorgio. 29th appearance of the season for the Northeastern product. He's been a solid hitter, 244 for this Wareham team. Two balls, no strikes, next pitch. Another fastball misses outside. So that's three straight heaters from Justin Fryer. He's missed on all three of them. Worked a clean 1-2-3 fifth inning, but some control issues to begin the sixth. Can he battle back against DeGiorgio? Comes set at his belt, comes home. Fastball, finally a called strike, this time to the outer third, and it's a 3-1 count. Fryer sits in the upper 80s with his fastball. That brought him to Big Ten baseball with the Northwestern Wildcats. Seldomly used as a freshman this past spring. 3-1. Grounded softly over the second base. Einich grabs it. Sidearm throw to first is in time. Can't catch the speedy DeGiorgio, or can catch him, I should say. And it's a 4-3 put out to start the bottom of inning six. Five outs left for Wareham to find at least two runs. It's the righty Hamilton against the lefty Fryer. First pitch, fastball called for a strike at the knees of Hamilton, 0-1 count. Hamilton's had a rough day at the plate. He has the highest batting average in the order, but 0-for-2 with a pair of strikeouts. The 0-1. Fastball, check swing, doesn't matter. Called strike on the inner third. And an 0-2 count quickly here on Hamilton. Fryer's been very reliant on his fastball this inning. It's worked so far. Bases empty, one away. A 2-0 lead. Next pitch. Another fastball, swing and a miss. Hamilton down on three pitches. Dynamite out of the arm of Justin Fryer. And there's two down in inning six. Lefty-lefty matchup with Connor Cuff. First pitch. There's the off-speed swing and a miss on the low breaking ball. And Cuff goes down in the count 0-1. Yeah, it's interesting to see a guy who might not have the highest velocity still feel like he can go to his fastball so much, but the results have showed for him. 0-1. Slider misses outside, and the count evens out at 1-1. A very productive outing thus far for Justin Fryer. 5 up and 5 down. Does Cuff have something to change with that Southeastern Louisiana infielder? Next pitch. Hit over the second base past the diving Einich and into right field. There's the base hit the gateman needed. Cuff aboard with a single. And there's one on with two away in inning six. Just the second hit of the day for this Gateman squad. But it comes at the big time as Levi Clark comes to the plate. First pitch, he hammers it down the right field line. It curls foul. A home run swing out of Levi Clark. We know he has that power, but can't push it fair, and he goes down in the count 0-1. Two away, bottom of inning six at Spillane Field. Wright's blasting down. Next pitch. Fastball misses inside. Clark turns away from it, and the count runs even. A nice crowd on hand for a game that could see Wareham extend its season, but they'll need some late offense. At least two runs down to their final four outs. Next pitch. Swing and a miss. Clark below the off speed, and he's behind in the count 1-2. Fryer's faced just one over the minimum thus far. What can he do? A 1-2 count. Next pitch. Fastball, punish foul off to the right side. Clark in his second year with the Gateman trying to come up big in the second to last inning. Next pitch, Clark fouls it back. He's seen that fastball well out of the hand of the lefty Fryer and just gets a little bit under it to send it foul. Clark's one of those guys you really want to trust in big games like this. Over 100 games of experience at the SEC level. You really can't beat that. 1-2. Clark pummels it into left field. Base hit for the righty, and there's two aboard with two away in the bottom of inning number six. Cuff at second, Clark at first. Lefty-lefty matchup, first pitch. Fastball hit foul down the right field line. Krusen attacked the first pitch he saw, and he broke his bat on the hard foul ball. Walks it back to the dugout, and will have to retrieve a new piece of lumber. Down in the count, 0-1. Inning number six of a 7-inning contest, the final game of the Cape League regular season. Hyannis has 21 wins, Wareham just 14, but both could be in the postseason. Hyannis has already clinched the number one seed. Wareham needs a win to keep its season alive. The 0-1 bounces in the dirt. Good job by Fosberg to pick it up and keep the runners at first and second base. Moderate leads from Connor Cuff at second base and Levi Clark at first. One ball and one strike. Fryer comes set at his belt, comes home. Fastball misses outside. Two balls and a strike on the left-handed hitter. Krusen gathers in the lefty's batter's box. Stares at the pitcher. Now the pitch. Fastball hit in the air out to right field. Thompson back, and he makes the grab over his hat near the warning track. Krusen almost changed the game, but the ball dies out in right field, and that brings inning number six to a close. One more left in regulation. It's a 2-0 Harbor Hawks lead. Don't go anywhere. 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
2: We play to the seventh at Spillane Field in the final game of the Cape Cod Baseball League regular season. The Wareham Gateman trail the Hyannis Harbor Hawks 2-0 as Hyannis comes to bat for possibly the final time today. Alongside Daniel Stein, I'm Alex Burstein. A big position for Wareham, trying to keep this at a manageable deficit. They need a tie or a victory in this game to move on to the postseason. A loss, and it's the Kituit Cavaliers who get the final spot in the West Division. So far, it's been all Harbor Hawks. Nick Rydell stays in to pitch for Wareham. This will be his third inning of relief. He's done his job. Came in down a pair of runs in the fourth and has faced just one over the minimum through two innings, but now deals with a really tough part of this Harbor Hawks lineup. 5, 6, and 7, beginning with the hard-hitting lefty out of USC, Andrew Lamb. Rydell does his final stretches on the mound, tosses the ball, out comes set against the left-handed Andrew Lamb. First pitch. Lamb watches the off-speed outside, and it's a 1-0 count. Rydell will commit to play with University of Tampa next spring as he turns and fires a 1-0. Lamb watches the heater for a strike down the middle. 1-1. It's a journey back home for Rydell, a native of Tampa, Florida. Now getting to play a lot closer to his home. The 1-1. Slider is punished back, and the count goes 1-2. Not only do you get to go closer to home, but Rydell also immediately becomes a prime contender for a national title next year. The 1-2 pitch. Lamb watches the off-speed outside.
0: And additionally, what that move to UTampa does is it also puts him on the radar of a lot of D1 schools, and even guys who, there's been plenty of guys who pitched at Tampa who've been here on the Cape as well.
2: The 2-2 pitch. Lamb slices it foul. It bounced off the dugout of Wareham along the third base line. You could hear the rattle of the fencing that protects the players. So high exit velocity on the foul ball from Andrew Lamb. But it doesn't change the count. Still 2 balls and 2 strikes. Next pitch. Hit foul again. Sorted over the fencing on the left side. 2-0 Hyannis, looking for some insurance in the top of the seventh of the 7-inning contest in the final game of the Cape Cod Baseball League regular season. Rydell gets his sign, comes home. Slider hit on the ground down the first base line. Paso gets it on his knees and walks shortly to first base for the out. A shebang bang play. Paso had to work quickly and walks it over for the first out. Designated hitter Tyler Lane comes to the plate. Right-hander out of South Carolina upstate. First pitch. Rydell blows the slider past him. Big swing and a miss from Lane. Henry Zener on deck, J.C. Davis in the hole, trying to get some insurance. Next pitch, off-speed is hit, foul behind home plate. Hyannis has struggled against Rydell ever since the first batter reached. Henry Zener popped a fly ball out to left center field. It dropped, and he got all the way around to second. Since then, 7 straight batters retired. Next pitch. Off-speed just misses a little bit outside.
0: It does feel like that Lang is really sitting fastball because just the way that he's loaded, definitely anticipating the harder stuff.
2: Rydell's next pitch. Slider again misses low and outside.
0: I mean, the way that he plants that front foot, the foot almost comes down before he even goes into his swing.
2: Next pitch, hit in the air out to right field, but right where Groen is standing. The left right fielder makes the grab for out number 2. That's now 8 straight retired by the Wareham defense, but it's the offense that's going to need to come alive in the last of this inning. Henry Zener comes to the plate, the left-handed hitter. Peeking ahead, it's 5, 6, and 7 due up for the Gateman. who need at least two runs to keep their season alive. Righty-lefty matchup, first pitch. Off-speed soars outside against a left-handed Zener, and it's a 1-0 count. Idel works quickly. He comes home. Fastball at the knees for a called strike. Zener, the one guy who's gotten a hit against Nick Rydell. Does he have another one in him? The 1-1. Fastball punished back, and the count goes 1-2. 8:56 local time in Wareham, Massachusetts, nearing 2 hours of game time. There was a 10-minute rain delay in the top of the fourth inning. 1-2. Zener watches the fastball just a bit outside at his knees, and the count evens out at two apiece. Two early runs, the difference right now for Hyannis. 2-2 pitch. Slider bounces in the dirt near the feet of Zener. And now a full count.
0: Well, the solace for the Gateman here is in the bottom of the seventh. They're going to have Nikolai, Passo, and Groen up. Collectively, there's five strikeouts between those three, but all three of those hitters, very talented.
2: Home run potential out of all of those guys. Hyannis needs that big, or Wareham needs that big pitch. 3-2, misses inside on the heater. Patient at bat pays off for Henry Zener. He's aboard, and there's one on with two away in the top of the seventh. So it's the eight hitter, J.C. Davis, taps his lumbar across his white cleats, tries to punch some dirt off of it before he steps into the righty's batter's box against the right-hander Nick Rydell. First pitch. Davis watches it outside. Heater misses the zone, and it's a 1-0 count. Davis singled in the third. Advanced from first to third on an errant pickoff attempt and scored on a sacrifice fly. Rydell's 1-0. Slider misses high and away. Control starting to become an issue for Rydell, who did not offer a walk in his first nine batters faced. Gave up the free pass to Zener, and now behind in the count 2-0. Shrugs his shoulders, comes set, and fires home. Fastball hit on the ground over to the first baseman, Passo, who makes the short trip to the bag for out number three. No runs, no hits. One runner stranded in the top of the seventh. It's stretch time at Spillane Field. One last chance in the 2026 season for the Wareham Bats when we return on WOMR.
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2: To a close in brutal fashion at Spillane Field. Welcome back alongside Daniel Stein. I'm Alex Burstein. New man on the mound for the Harbor Hawks, Parker Guthrie, the right-hander out of Washington University in St. Louis. He goes against some heavy hitters in Cohen DeKly, Dylan Passo, and Carter Rowan in the seventh.
7: Attention, please, ladies and gentlemen. Now pitching for here, that's number 36, Patrick Guthrie from Washington University. Now batting the designated hitter, number 18, Cohen DeKly from Oregon State.
2: Righty-righty matchup to start things off in the seventh. First pitch, fastball zips into the zone for a strike. It's no one count. DeKly 0-for-2 today. A pair of strikeouts for the designated hitter. Guthrie sets just below his chest and fires home. Breaking ball misses high and wide. The Baldwin, Missouri native making his second appearance of the summer in the Cape Cod Baseball League. As a 6-2 righty, gets ready and fires home. Fouled back. Guthrie began his summer in the NECBL with North Adams. 14 appearances out of the bullpen. A 1.76 ERA, trying to post a scoreless spot for the second time in the CCBL. Next pitch. Fastball called. Strike three. DeKly frozen on the outer third, and there's one down in the bottom of the seventh.
7: Now batting the first baseman, number 37, Dylan Passo from Wake Forest.
2: Lefty Dylan Passo at the plate. First pitch, fastball misses wide, and the count goes 1-0. Wareham has two outs to score at least two runs and keep its season alive. The 1-0. Fastball powered out to right field. It's dropping fair. Dylan Passo does what he needs to do, a one-out single, and the Gatemen are in business in the bottom of the seventh. Took the breaking ball and sent it perfectly out to right field. A pinch runner comes into the game in A.J. Ashantino for the Gatemen. So adding some speed, this Gatemen team knows it needs to score at least two, or else it is the Kituit Kettleers who are advancing on to the Cape League playoffs for the 11th straight year. Carter Groen at the plate. First pitch behind the fastball. It's no one count. Ashantino takes his lead off of first base. Time called by home plate umpire Ryan DeMare. He resets everything. And now everything's set for the 0-1. Pitch. Fastball misses low. Parker Guthrie was exclusively a bullpen guy in his NECBL time this summer, so he's used to these high leverage situations. Trying to close out the 1-1. Slider called for a strike on the inner third. Nifty on the movement from Guthrie, and it's a 1-2 count. One away, bottom of the seventh inning, just a seven-inning contest. A 2-0 lead for the Harbor Hawks over the Gatemen. Guthrie comes set, powers it home. Breaking ball just dribbled foul to the right side.
0: That breaking ball was not necessarily where it needed to be. It was up in the zone, and Groen was just a little bit on top of it. Got to defend here, 1-2.
2: Righty on righty, the pitch home. Fastball fouled off high in the air to the right side. Groen 0-for-2 today. He struck out in the second, grounded out in inning five. 4 hits today for Wareham as a team, but they have not converted the run off of any of them. AJ Ashantino, the runner at first base. 1-2. The pitch. Fastball, check swing, throw down the first, not in time. The appeal down to first, and Sam Finn says that Rowan went around.
0: Wow. That's a big call to make in that scenario. I think it's the right one, but the focus on that play went on to the back pick with Ashantino going back to first. It was a late call. It's a tough break for Groen. That ball was outside, and he just reached after it.
2: So, 2 down after the second strikeout of the outing for Parker Guthrie. He goes against Dylan Dubovec, who fouls the first pitch into the dugout of his team on the left side. A big moment for Wareham. Tying run at home plate, but down to their last out of the season. One more out, and it's the Katuit Kettleers moving on to the postseason. 0-1 pitch. Swing and a miss on the offspeed. Dubovec can't dig out the slider low in the zone, and the count goes 0-2. Katuit Kettleers, general manager Bruce Murphy, watching from the sidelines here at Spillane Field to see if his team is moving on to the postseason. No balls, 2 strikes. The pitch, fastball, swing and a miss, strike 3. Hyannis blanks Wareham and ends the season for the Gatemen in game number 40 of the Cape Cod Baseball League regular season. The playoffs are set. All 8 tickets have been punched. The Katuit Kettleers, the final team who make it. They will represent the number 4 seed in the West and get to face off against the Hyannis Harbor Hawks in game number 1 on Tuesday at McKeon Park. Wareham showed some fight, but the offense just not where it needs to be today to keep the season going.
0: No, and that's really been the issue with Wareham the entire season. We talked about how the pitching has been stellar at times. The bats had not been there. Individually, they had a lot of good hitters on this team. Cohen Nikolai, RJ Hamilton, Connor Cuff were all fantastic hitters, but working in conjunction with each other, as we saw in this game, point blank in that 7th inning, just was not really a theme this season for the Gatemen. They're going to finish that season now at 14-26. A tough season for Ryan Smite's crew, but you know, we'd guess that he'd be back next year, and this Wareham team very much could be at the top of that West Division come 2027.
2: 2 hours and 8 minutes, your final game time here at Spillane Field. The winning pitcher tonight, Richie Cristetta, who in his first start of the season moves his record to 1-0. Maybe he'll have some more opportunities in the postseason. Jackson Hoyt drops to 0-2, picks up the loss, and in his first appearance, it will be a save for the final pitcher of the day, Guthrie, out of Hyannis. Your playoff matchups are set. We'll run through those quickly here. YD will face off against Chatham in the East Division, Brewster and Harwich, the other Eastern semifinal. In the West, it'll be Hyannis facing off against Katuit and Bourne taking on Falmouth. All of those matchups begin on Tuesday with the higher seeds hosting. And Daniel, it should be a fun run.
0: It's going to be fun. This, you know, there's so much parity, especially in that West Division. But in the second half of the season, the East Division really got interesting as well, and you know, looking at the 8 teams in the group, I really don't think there's a single one that's the true favorite.
2: 8 teams, 9 days to decide a champion. It all begins on Tuesday. The regular season is over in the Cape Cod Baseball League, and we were happy to bring you the final outs here on WOMR. For our great producers, Dan Papillo and Jason Stelakis, and my partner, Daniel Stein, I'm Alex Burstein. Your final score from Spillane Field, it's the Hyannis Harbor Hawks 2, the Wareham Gatemen nothing. We'll head back to the studio with Rachel.
6: Well, good evening, everyone. Congrats to our local Hyannis boys there. Good fight from Wareham, but the Hyannis boys just had to win. 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In just a second here, we're going to get started with Mr. The Late Great now. Unfortunately, recently late, always great, David Allan Coe with You Never Even Call Me By My Name. In the background here right now, we're hearing Jerry's Breakdown. That's Jerry Reed and Chet Atkins.

It was the perfect country and western song. I wrote him back a letter and I told him it was not the perfect country and western song because he hadn't said anything at all about mama or trains or trucks or prison or getting drunk. Well, he sat down and wrote another verse to the song and he sent it to me, and after reading it, I realized that my friend had written the perfect country and western song, and I felt obliged to include it on this album. The last verse goes like this here.

Well, my daddy left home when I was 3, and he didn't leave much to Ma and me. Just this old guitar and an empty bottle of booze. Now, I don't blame him because he run and hid, but the meanest thing that he ever did was before he left, he went and named me Sue. Well, he must have thought that it was quite a joke, and it got a lot of laughs from lots of folks. Seems I had to fight my whole life through. Some gal would giggle and I'd get red, and some guy'd laugh and I'd bust his head. I'll tell you, life ain't easy for a boy named Sue. Well, I grew up

the honky tonks and bars and kill that man and give me that awful name. Well, it was Gatlinburg in mid-July and I just hit town and my throat was dry. I thought I'd stop and have myself a brew. At an old saloon on a street of mud, there at a table dealing stud, sat the dirty mangy dog that named me Sue. Well, I knew that snake was my own sweet dad from a worn-out picture that my mother'd had, and I knew that scar on his cheek and his evil eye. He was big and bent and gray and old, and I looked at him and my blood ran cold, and I said, my name is Sue, how do you do? How you gonna die? Yeah, that's what I told him. Well, I hit him hard right between the eyes, and he went down, but to my surprise, come up with a knife and cut off a piece of my ear. But I busted a chair right across his teeth, and we crashed through the wall and into the street, kicking and a-gouging in the mud and the blood and the beard. I tell you, I've fought tougher men, but I really can't remember when. He kicked like a mule and he bit like a crocodile. I heard him laugh and then I heard him cuss, and he went for his gun and I pulled mine first. He stood there looking at me and I saw him smile and he said, son, this world is rough and if a man's gonna make it, he's gotta be tough, and I know I wouldn't be there to help you along. So I give you that name and I said goodbye. I knew you'd have to get tough or die, and it's that name that helped to make you strong. Yeah. He said, now you just fought one hell of a fight, and I know you hate me and you got the right to kill me now, and I wouldn't blame you if you do. But you ought to thank me before I die for the gravel in your guts and the spit in the eye, cause I'm the that named you Sue. Yeah, what could I do? What could I do?

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Do you know what happens on the fourth Sunday of every month from 9 to midnight? It's the Pop-Up Jazz Show with me, DJ Mike G. If you enjoy up-tempo contemporary jazz like I do, then I've got the show for you. 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My goal is to play music that moves you emotionally and physically, so you can expect to be tapping your toes, snapping your fingers, and drumming on the tabletop during every pop-up jazz show, right along with me. Don't be surprised if I slip in some funk, R&B, rock and blues, even gospel. 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That's pop-up jazz every fourth Sunday from 9 to midnight, an appropriate slot for cool jazz.

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Yeah, bookstores are still a thing. 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

Well, there you go. Exhibits A, B, and C of the beautiful variety you can hear here on WMR. But you are right now hearing The Ride with Rachel, and you just heard, let's see if my theme was too subtle. Anyone can guess it. You Never Even Call Me By My Name by David Allan Coe, A Boy Named Sue by Johnny Cash, Amos Moses by Jerry Reed, Donald and Lydia, that was John Prine, and Shotgun Willie by, of course, the incomparable Willie Nelson. This year marks 45 years that WMR has been connecting Cape Codders through the uncensored voices of your friends and neighbors. We share the music that moves you and the conversations that matter, from local baseball teams, artists, and educators to select board members, nonprofit leaders, and business owners. 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Usually you hear local and that means Boston or maybe, you know, Rockland or whatever, you know, someplace. Still kind of local, but, you know, not right here, right in our hometown, in our backyard. And people from our own hometown, our own backyard. I was just discussing this with the last DJ. I think I'm the farthest one here from Mashpee. 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Coming up in just a second is George Jones with Her Name Is. And if you haven't guessed the theme yet, I don't know. 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

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In a second, we're going to hear I'll Just Call You Darling by Ernest Tubb and Loretta Lynn.

If it sounds country, man, that's what it is. It's a country song. Yeah, okay. Well, 1, 2, 3, 4. 1, 2, 3, 4. Busted flat in Baton Rouge and heading for the trains.

meetings, I'm surprised to find my mind still fairly sound. I guess Nashville was the roughest, but I know I've said the same about them all. We received our education in the cities of the nation, me and Paul.

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journalists David Korn and Robert Kuttner, a musical tribute to Cole Porter, community readings of the poetry of the late Charles Coe, a theatrical reading of Thornton Wilder's Our Town, a vocal 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Hope to see you there.

You just heard Earl's Breakdown. That was Nitty Gritty Dirt Band. I'll Just Call You Darlin'. That was Ernest Tubb and Loretta Lynn. Cocaine Carolina. That was David Allen Coe. Me and Bobby McGee by Kris Kristofferson. Me and Paul. That was Willie Nelson. Katie 2 by Johnny Cash. And Yes Virginia by Waylon Jennings and the Wailers. Very young Waylon Jennings. And if you haven't gotten the theme yet, it's names. All the songs on our playlist tonight either are named by songs or have something to do with names. So if you have any suggestions, you think you have a brilliant idea that I should have put on here, give me a call here at 508-487-2619 or 800-921-WMR. Or if you'd like to donate, like our first donation of the show here, the wonderful, beautiful, smart Anne. And let's see, she made a generous donation here, and that will be matched dollar for dollar tonight, so it is a very good, smart time to donate. And as I said, we're doing all name songs tonight, so in honor of the beautiful, smart Anne, I'm going to deviate from my playlist here, and I'm going to play Annie's Song by John Denver. So this one goes out to you, Anne. Thank you for donating. And if I'm leaving you on the phone waiting right now, I'll be with you in just a moment. But WMR is run by humans, so just give me one moment.

I've gotten the word about all these silly imposters running around. 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They got no scars, they got no feel. Why, they don't know nothing about Whiskey Bent and Hellbound. Now I'm looking for love, and I'm looking for some fun. My name is Bo Cephas.

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0: 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That's pretty good. Yeah. Yeah. Nice weather. Thank you. Beautiful.
1: You just heard Sweet Georgia Brown by Doc Watson. Then we heard Annie's song. That was for our lovely donation from Anne. That was John Denver. We heard My Name is Bo Cephas. That was Hank Williams Jr. Hey Loretta, that was Loretta Lynn. My Ramona, that was Merle Haggard and the Strangers. Lucille by Kenny Rogers. And Goodnight Irene, that was Willie Nelson and Tom Petty teaming up on that one. And my other half just said I cleared out every bar in town with by back-to-backing those last two, which I hope not. But whether you're still going strong or on your way home or just relaxing at home already, I hope you keep listening to WOMR. 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And this next one coming up here is from Annie to JD. Thanks for all the memories. Oh, I just had it here. Just one moment. Sorry about that. 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

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That was from Anne to her husband, Jim. Uncle Jeff by Arlo Guthrie. Uncle Penn by Hank Williams Jr. Uncle by Norman Blake. Aunt Maudie's Fun Garden. That was Jerry Reed. And Uncle John's Band. That was The Grateful Dead. And we are in the midst of our summer pledge drive, and I have to say I am bowled over by the generosity of, I was going to say our community, but the extended community, because I have a donation from David coming to us all the way from the far reaches of New York State. And he was listening from his, well, I don't know, hotel, wherever you are, David, but listening to the local radio here. And we are just so good that David had to donate. Thank you. And if you want to join the ranks of David and Anne and all the other beautiful, smart, wonderful people who donate to WOMR, you can do it now by calling 508-487-2619 or 800-921-WOMR or on the website at WMR.org or the app. And for a limited time right now, your donations are being doubled. So if you've ever thought about it, or if you're on vacation and you just happen to be listening, this is the best station you've ever heard, donate now. In just a second here, we're going to hear Ophelia by the band, keeping up with the name theme.

0: They lie in boot hills all through the West. The outlaws, the gunslingers, the Billy the Kids, and worse. Say a fellow like the coward that shot Bill Hickok in the back. There's always one like that in every time of history. Most of them were varmints, but every once in a while, in one of them, there may have lived a man. He lay face down on the desert sand, clutching a six gun in his hand. Shot from behind, I thought he was dead, for under his heart was an ounce of lead. But a spark still burned, so I used my knife, and late that night, I saved the life of Ringo.
1: Ringo, Ringo.
0: I nursed him till the danger passed. The days went by, he mended fast. And then from dawn till setting sun, he practiced with that deadly gun. And hour on hour, I watched in awe. No human being could match the draw of Ringo. One day we rode the mountain crest, and I went east, and he went west. I took to law and wore a star, while he spread terror near and far. With lead and blood he gained such fame, all through the West they feared the name of Ringo.
1: Ringo, Ringo.
0: I knew someday I'd face the test, which one of us would be the best. And sure enough, the word came down that he was holed up in the town. I left the posse out in the street, and I went in alone to meet Ringo.
1: Ringo, Ringo.
0: They said my speed was next to none, but my lightning draw had just begun when I heard a blast that stung my wrist. The gun went flying from my fist, and I was looking down the bore of the deadly 44 of Ringo.
1: Ringo, Ringo.
0: They say that was the only time that anyone had seen him smile. He slowly lowered his gun, and then he said to me, "We're even, friend." And so at last I understood that there was still a spark of good in Ringo.
1: Ringo, Ringo.
0: I blocked the path of his retreat. He turned and stepped into the street. A dozen guns spit fire and lead. A moment later, he lay dead. The town began to shout and cheer. Nowhere was there shed a tear for Ringo.
1: Ringo.
0: The story spread throughout the land that I had beaten Ringo's hand. And it was just the years, they say, that made me put my guns away. But on his grave, they can't explain the tarnished star above the name of Ringo.

You just heard Joshua by The Seldom Seen, Ophelia by The Band, My Name is Carnival by Jackson C. Frank, Frankie's Man, Johnny, that was Johnny Cash, Ringo, that was Lauren Green, Christina by Waylon Jennings, and Sweet Susanna, that was Chris Christopherson and Rita Coolidge. And background right here, you are hearing Mr. Bojangles. This is Chet Atkins. Right now, we are in the middle of our summer fun drive. And if you have anything you would like to give, it helps WOMR going. 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You're invited in... 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WOMR supports community organizations like the Lily House. You're invited to join the Lily House for a summer celebration honoring Phoebe Judge, host and co-creator of the groundbreaking podcasts This Is Love, Phoebe Reads a Mystery. A celebration of life and love is a benefit that supports the Lily House's mission to provide compassionate end-of-life care at no cost to those in need. The evening will feature a conversation between Phoebe Judge and the Lily House Executive Director, Dawn Walsh, as they explore the many expressions of love and its central role in end-of-life care. The event takes place Tuesday, August 4th at 6 p.m. at Truro Vineyards. Tickets and more information are available at thelilyhouse.org. 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More than ever, it is vital that we are supported by the community, and the community here always comes through for us. We have a absolutely wonderful listener base, volunteers who make everything happen here at WMR. So again, if you have anything to give, any little bit helps, and right now it's doubled, so now is the time. Jump on it. In just a second here, we're going to keep the name theme going. You're going to hear Blues My Name by Hank Williams Jr.

After that, he seemed to bog down even deeper. And I saw what booze and pills can really do. And I wondered if I'd ever see him sober.

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Hi, my name is Tom, and I invite you to join me on my show, The Long and Winding Road, where we travel the many directions that folk, rock, blues, and soul music takes us. You don't have to pay a toll, and we can do pit stops if you need to. I'm on every other Monday night from 9 to 11 p.m., and I look forward to getting lost with you and not asking for directions.

Man, few people have that claw hammer like Jerry Reed, huh? There we heard Blue's My Name. That was Hank Williams Jr. And then we heard Leonard by Merle Haggard. That was a very real song of a very real story for his friend Tommy Collins, country songwriter, whose real name was Leonard. And then we heard See Ruby Fall and Julia's Gone, a double shot of Johnny Cash there. And then we heard Proud Mary. That was the cover by George Jones and Johnny Paycheck. And we just heard John Henry by Jerry Reed. Well, I would like to thank again everyone who called and donated during my show. I really appreciate it. We do still have a few minutes left here together, so if anyone, you know, feels the urge in their soul to donate to the community, get a tax break while they do it, and have their donation doubled, you have 15 more minutes to call and do it. The number here is 508-487-2619 or 800-921-WOMR. 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Right here in the background, we are hearing Liza, Lady Be Good by Doc and Merle Watson. And in a second, you'll find her name written there. That's Old and In the Way. That's this super group comprised of Jerry Reed, David Grisman. And yesterday was Jerry Reed's 83rd birthday. Would have been Jerry Reed's 83rd birthday. So happy birthday to him. We heard Grateful Dead earlier. So a couple songs for Jerry. And as I said, we just have a few more songs left together here. So I hope everyone's been having a great night, keeps having a great night, great summer, great life.

0: Friends, looks like the 2 o'clock has caught us again. That means that we're going to have to get our satchel and go. We'll be back before long, though. I want you to keep listening for us, will you? If you like our show here at the station, drop us a card or letter. Tell us what you want us to do for you. We'd be glad to include one of your favorites in one of our shows in the near future. Until we meet you again, this is Hank Williams speaking for Miss Audrey and all the Drifting Cowboys, saying if the good Lord's willing and the creeks don't rise, we'll see you for long. Until then, Jerry, let's go see Sally Gooden, huh?
1: Well, no one can say it better than the father of country himself. I've been your host, Rachel Farron, on this crazy ride, and happy trails.

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1: The story you are about to see is true. 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
4: That's me, Jamie. Jamie DeLapa. We're going to go searching for the first rock and roll record from the French Quarter in New Orleans, the ancient heart of us in the U.S. And we're only going to look for music and musicians you've never heard of. So you'll need a program guide. 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All right. One of the first electric guitar players to play rock and roll. That'd be Gory Carter from about 1949. And he's got this little wonky way of starting off this song. Wonky electric guitar. That's what this first set's about.

Vibrations, also known as the Jayhawks. Talk that talk. The volcano's preceded. Uh-oh, Mojo. Felix Gross, no stepping down. And Felix Gross and that guitar that started off sounded off a lot like Willard Harris and the Czars of Rhythm doing Straighten Up Baby. And why? Willard Harris and the Czars of Rhythm sounded off a lot like Gory Carter with those guitar licks that he started off. She's just old-fashioned. Now, Gory Carter was playing that electric guitar back in 1949, and he was recording in 1949, so that means he was playing it even earlier than that. Those are just standard rock and roll guitar licks. And yeah, Willard, Felix, all the rest of them were listening. They heard something. Gory Carter. We go looking for the first rock and roll song, and we like to look where other folks don't look. The music that didn't sell. Because we figure that the first song has got to be a non-seller. Yeah, it's not popular to begin with. It takes a little while to ramp it up. All right, picture this. It's back in segregation days. Oklahoma City. Frederick Douglass High School. That high school's been around since about 1890, something like that. Completely segregated. When these five guys get together, find that they can sing harmony really well. They call themselves the Dukes, and they figure they're going to go down to New Orleans and make a record. When you come down to New Orleans, this is the South, except New Orleans is different. And where they went was Cosmo Matassa's studio. Cosmo was different. Second generation Italian. His grandfather watched them lynch Italians right across the street from where Cosmo's studio was. 11 of them. So you know that grandfather said, Cosmo, there's a real danger out there. This is a different place. And these people will riot and they will kill you. Cosmo had an idea that he wanted to have a recording studio. But he looked around at black folks and he said, you're like us. We're like you. We're all people. So when the Dukes came down here, they found a welcome recording studio. They turned out some beautiful music. We're going to work our way up to the last one, but we're going to start with Lost Dreams, the Dukes.

5 by the Dukes. Cotton Picking Hands, what we just heard. Shimmies and the Shakes right before going out on that first date. And he's so nervous. He's got the shimmies and the shakes. Got to save him for the dance. The Dukes with Winnie Brown and Teardrops in My Eyes. Started off with Lost Dreams. A little bit more of a haunting song. Speaking of haunting songs by the Dukes. Yeah, we've been working up to this one. Last Ride is the name of the song, based on the Robert Browning poem. Robert Browning was, the early 1820s through 1890s when he was around. And the poem that he wrote, you've lived it. We've all lived it. The romance is over. Both people know it in their hearts. Instead of fighting or talking it out, they do the exact opposite. They do the beautiful. They celebrate the best part of what they once had. For this couple, it was one last ride on the horse, knowing it would be their last ride. But the Dukes, inspired by that poem, put together this song with such an unusual sound.

0: I never get sick of that song. Never anything less than enchanted by that song. The Dukes and The Last Ride. Change of Pace will feature Louisiana musicians who left Louisiana. But that's not really the feature. The feature is jail. Yeah, jail. Yeah, that's the theme of the next set. Starting with Sonny Knight, whose birth name is Joseph Coleman Smith, Louisiana guy. Okay, let's take this hypothetical person and just put him out on the road. It's going to get bad.
1: Hey, you boy, with the bebop glasses and the suede shoes, come here.

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1: 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And even if it's a holiday,

0: Merry Christmas.
1: 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Theola Kilgore.

0: He was just picked up for drunk driving. 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Next song, he's going to go up to maximum security. 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But it's not the crime. It's just the songs.
1: San Francisco, California, Alcatraz Island, USA. Johnny Jones, you're here to stay.

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But even with these beautiful songs, nope, he's just rotten in jail. Started off drinking and driving, pulled over, got stuck Christmas in jail. Chain gang, Alcatraz. 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Next step, sentenced to death. And when you're sentenced to death, you get one last meal. And that last meal, it's whatever you want. You can order anything. So you just kind of go to town ordering things that will put it off forever.

0: Danny Cobb. Danny Cobb singing "Hey, Mr. Warden." And the writer of that, those great lyrics, "You Can't Fry Me Until You Get 'Em," Jack Hammer. Jack Hammer was the writer. New York City guy for his career, but he was born right here, Louisiana. Preceded that, Winona Carr, "Please, Mr. Jailer." The Rolling Crew, that's Cleo Page, another L.A.-born guy. L.A. as in Louisiana-born, with a Los Angeles career. "Home on Alcatraz," Theola Kilgore, also Louisiana-born. She had an Oakland career. Theola Kilgore doing "Chain Gang," the sound of her man locked up in jail. Youngsters, "Christmas in Jail." Started off with Sonny Knight, whose real name is Joseph Coleman Smith. Another Louisiana guy, writer, but officer. Yeah, after his musical career, he went into professional writing career. Sonny Knight. Nice little ironic name. I've been waiting to play this song for a while. Because everybody has their own muse when you come up with a song. And for the Four Seasons, probably not those Four Seasons, another Four Seasons, it was Nancy's Trampoline. Yeah, I'm not kidding. That's the name of the song.
1: Well, I want to tell you about Nancy, Daddy. Woo, that girl's a queen. But we're having problems, man, because she treats me mean. Well, I love to go to hops and slide into the driving scene, but all the Nancy wants to do is bounce on her trampoline.

0: in the background. The Fidel tones, pop, and the Fidel tones, whispering words of love. Redwoods, Never Take It Away, and the Four Seasons, talking about their muse, Nancy's Trampoline. And me, I'm Jamie DeLappa. We searched for the first rock and roll song. We didn't find it, but the joy was in the search.
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0: We're going to go searching for the first rock and roll record from the French Quarter in New Orleans, the ancient heart of us. And we're only going to look for music and musicians you've never heard of. So you'll need a program guide. Just search, searching for the first rock and roll song. Me, I'm Jamie DeLappa. All right. Folks that listen to the show regularly, you know we got a special place for Rosie and the Originals, Rosie Hamlin. Anchorage, Alaska born. Passed through Portland on our way down to National City. That's outside of San Diego. Call it San Diego. Had an inkling for music. And down in San Diego, she matched up with a band called The Originals. They recorded something in an airplane hangar. Now, can you imagine a worse recording studio than an airplane hangar? And usually they're next to airports, so they're noisy as can be as well. But it doesn't make any difference. It doesn't make any difference if her technique was flawed or if the band was not studio quality musicians. She did it with this song, Angel Baby. Oh, everybody from John Lennon on down loved her voice. And what surprised me is even Led Zeppelin on their first album. They have a song where halfway through it, they just take a little break and start shouting her name, Rosie. No, really, here, listen.

The Woohoo Girl, Rosie and the Originals, Angel from Above, Robbie and the Downbeats, that's Johnny Emilio, let's call it a sub-band, Rosie Baby, an answer song to Angel Baby. He's crazy about Rosie, but she took off without him, made it as a singer. Rosie and the Originals, Angel Baby. Coming up, Earl Gaines.

Harry Crafton. Yep, Harry Crafton. You know of him, you may not know him. He was one of the original Knight Riders. Doc Starks and the Knight Riders. Doc Bagby. Tiny Tim. There are all these musicians. Really good musicians. And it wasn't like today. There wasn't that kind of wealth in this country or in the world. So it was hard to make a living as a musician. You play in all kinds of different bands. You do all kinds of things. You might have a day gig. But Harry Crafton, he was good. And a lot of musicians knew him. They wanted to use him. But I think he got stuck at the Sears and Roebuck working that day job. Saturday Night Boogie was the name of the song. Good Guys preceded with Whoa, Whoa. Junior Gordon. Blow, Wind, Blow. It sounds like a New Orleans song, right? It's because Earl Palmer was on drums, Lee Allen, maybe even Roy Montrell. Lee Allen was doing that sax work. Roy Montrell probably playing the guitar. 1956. That means it was probably recorded down here. Oh, I should be careful there. That's not necessarily so. It could have been recorded out in Los Angeles. Earl Gaines started all off with, Now Do You Hear? The me, I'm Jamie, and we are playing all the non-hits collector's music. So if you want to follow along, there's playlists, photos of the musicians, links to websites. Just searching for the first rock and roll song. Put my name in there, Jamie DeLappa. It'll pop up. All right, coming up. Speaking of music that didn't sell, this is Billy the Kid is the song. The band is The Raves. The Raves, 1959.

0: was you, Fredo. You broke my heart.
1: He broke my heart, Mo.
2: 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Time heals all wounds.
1: Well, what do you know? You're right. And look, a whole picture to myself.

in the background. Georgie Fame and the Blue Flames. The Modern's Royal. Royal Express was a song recorded on Muricord Records, which is out of Mountaintop, Pennsylvania. That's way west of Philadelphia, between, call it Wilkes-Barre, Scranton, and Allentown, right around in there. Yeah, there's nothing there. There's that just that mountaintop and a little recording studio. That's it. All the rest of it's deserted. Big moat around it. And none of it's maintained. Cornell Gunter preceded along with the Ermines. That was his band. Cornell Gunter, Shirley Gunter, same family. You Broke My Heart, Cornell Gunter. The Premonitions, My Girl Pearl. You know, I think Cornell Gunter was like assassinated in Las Vegas. Shot in his car. I don't have anything other than that, but ay, ay, ay. Yeah, okay. Premonitions, My Girl Pearl. The Rave started all off 1959. Talking about Billy the Kid. And me, I'm Jamie. And we, you and I, we're searching for the first rock and roll song. I can almost guarantee we won't find it because everybody who tries doesn't find it. The people who don't try so hard, yeah, they say they found it. We've been doing this for years and years, playing all this music you've never heard, musicians you've never heard of. All of them could have been the first rock and roll song. But really, what difference does it make what the singularity is? It's the search, the joy of music. And the joy of searching makes that music all the better.

It's music you've never heard, musicians you've, well, maybe you have heard of them. Hold that thought for a second. Name of the song was Inland Surfer. And yeah, they're really inland. Calgary, Canada. Echo Tones is the name of the band. And yeah, you probably have heard of the drummer. They even gave him a little break there at the end. He had a little bit of a solo. Later on, he'd play a clear acrylic drum set. And he joined a band called Three Dog Night. In the 70s, they did a lot better than the Echo Tones. Floyd Sneed was the drummer. Yeah, and after the Echo Tones, he said, I've had enough of Calgary. I'm going to go to the big city, Los Angeles, see what happens. Good things happened to him. The Pacific's Barracuda. Invaders. Let me do that right. Invaders. Their song was Cat's Eye. Gene Vincent with Race of the Devil. Started off with Georgie Fame. And the Blue Flames live recording. Bigs Foot. How about Smilin' Joe? One of those educational songs.

0: come back to me, man. 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What you gonna do? You know I love you.
1: Yeah, but you see, I'm crazy about you too, honey.
0: Well, why don't you come back, honey? 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
1: But I love you.
0: You know, honey, I just can't live without you.

You know, I always like Frogman Henry's melodic pieces. He's got a real sweet, soulful sound. Clarence Frogman Henry, I don't know why I love you, but I do. Johnny Myers, Laughing to Keep from Crying, Smiley Lewis, Lily May, backed up by Dave Bartholomew's band, Smiling Joe, ABCs, it was part two. Yeah, he started about Q, covered A through P.

We've been searching for the first rock and roll song. It's elusive. We search in all of the non-hits, music and musicians you've never heard of.

0: Yeah, we searched for the first rock and roll song, and it got away from us yet again. So we can keep searching. Yeah, we can keep searching. And so can you. Anytime.
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4: 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My name is David Kushida, and this show is called Rock Never Rusts.

Hey, hey, hey, everybody. 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This show is called Rock Never Rusts. 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And that's where I embed all the songs with the song titles and the band name. 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We've got a great slew of brand new music today, all indie, all alt, all the time.

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Listening to Rock Never Rusts with David Kishida. Awesome show. 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

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About 1.5 million thanks to everyone that's tuned in to this week's show. 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

time to put a glide in your stride and hitch a ride to the soulful side with Upfront Soul. I'm your host, Sanguine Fromage, laying down 120 minutes of soulful sounds to which you may get down. Get ready to get out of your seat, move your feet, and surrender to the siren song of the funk-tastic beat. We're gonna kick off with the Ohio Players. Find someone to love.

the Barons there with Love Power. Peggy Scott and JoJo Benson, Money Don't Satisfy, from Lover's Holiday, sending that one out to Seaweed Land. And the Ohio Players were at the top of that set with Excellent Advice, Find Someone to Love. You can find that on Love Roller Coaster, an anthology. And at the top of this very first hour of Upfront Soul, Joan Armatrading, Back to the Night, from the album of the same name. We'll hear from Joan Armatrading again in the second hour, but right now, I have very exciting new music from Purple Disco Machine and Bossed, featuring Kaleta, one of my absolute favorite musicians who's making the rounds these days. The track is called Wake Up, and you heard it on Upfront Soul.

some more brand new music from Malian guitar wizard Ahmed Agkady and the funky folks from Berlin, Onom Agemo. The album is called Tartit, and the track we heard is Medine. In the middle, Ako, A-K-O. He is now a Kribi tribal chieftain in Cameroon, but he had a career as a disco-esque musician. We heard Ndolo Mbe Mulema from the re-release a few years ago of Funky Disco Music, which came out some decades ago. It's a little lost gem. We kicked off that set with Purple Disco Machine and Boss featuring Kaleta. The track is called Wake Up. Always so exciting to hear brand new music from Kaleta. And we will keep you in the loop, in the know, because there will be more new music from him coming soon. If there's anything you'd like to hear, you just want to let us know you're out there listening, please drop me a line at upfrontsoul@gmail.com. Want to give a shout out to all of you who've been tuning in and getting in touch, whether it is over email or social media. Just love to hear from you. All right, well, I am in a bit of a disco mode for this edition of Upfront Soul. I am actually currently embroiled in the process of sewing myself a white bell-bottom jumpsuit. So what could I do but delve into the Sylvester for you? This is a classic. From the album of the same name, we're going to hear Rock the Box.

that I can't fix. Cause I can do it in the mix. And if your man gives you trouble just to move out on the double, and you don't let it trouble your brain, cause away goes trouble down the drain. Said away goes trouble down the drain.

deep in the disco in this set with In Deep Last Night, A DJ Saved My Life. Cloud One, Patrick Adams and Margo Williams in the middle with Don't Let My Rainbow Pass Me By. From Spaced Out, the very best of Cloud One. Yes, don't let your rainbow pass you by. Pride Month is over, but we need to carry our rainbows with us. Sylvester at the top of the set, speaking of rainbow personalities, with Rock the Box from the album of the same name. Well, we have something truly spectacular queued up next from Deodato. I'm sending this one out to listener Lyndon, who's digging what we're laying down. It is also Sprock Zarathustra here on Upfront Soul.

0: funky disco. Well, several sets here on Upfront Soul with Tom Brown. Fungi Mama, Bebop a Funka Discalypso from Funkin' 4 Jamaica. And we heard a crazy version of also Sprock Zarathustra from Deodato. That's on his album Prelude. Sending that one out to Lyndon. Hope you dug it. And I hope you will all stick around, because I've got another hour of funk, soul, and jazz for you here on Upfront Soul. I'll be back in just a few.
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3: 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Hope to see you there.

Welcome once again to Upfront Soul. I'm your host, Sanguine Fromage, laying down the soulful sounds to which I do hope you're getting down. And if you're interested in knowing what's coming up on the show, you can get on down to our social media presence on Facebook, Instagram, and Twitter. Try to let you know what's coming up on the show, as well as telling you when I hear about exciting new releases and advising you of milestones in the worlds of funk, soul, jazz, and civil rights history. You can look for us at Upfront Soul, and you can, of course, send us messages or tweet to us. We absolutely love hearing from you, and we've got another request coming up in this hour. So please do keep in touch. And now I'm going to unleash on you Len Woods, who wants us to do it funky.

George McCrae there with I Get Lifted. The Sam Reed Band bringing us the Ambassadors theme from MFSB. Mother Funkin' Son of a... The Truth Behind the Philly Legend. And we heard at the very top of the hour from Len Woods urging us to do it funky. From Soul Goes Psychedelic. That is excellent, excellent advice, Len. I always endeavor to do it funky. We heard from Joan Armatrading at the very beginning of our show, as we always do, and I'm gonna spin another one of her tunes here for you. This is one of her big hits, but, you know, just because it's a big hit doesn't mean we shouldn't play it here on Upfront Soul. It's Drop the Pilot.

remix Dolette McDonald did backing vocals with the Talking Heads and was heard on some of their very famous tours doing that song, Ezimbra, but reimagined here with FSQ. Nona Hendrix with the song she wrote, Winning. Yes, Santana got the bigger hit, but Nona Hendrix wrote it. That's on her self-titled album. And she is a cousin of Jimi Hendrix's. Joan Armatrading at the top of the set with Drop the Pilot from The Key. Sanguine Fromage here, spinning the tunes for you here on Upfront Soul. It is just such an honor to be bringing the tunes to your party. And if there's anything I can do for you, don't hesitate. Drop me a line at upfrontsoul@gmail.com. Edith Peters now, who tells us this is the moment.

Gloria Ann Taylor with Had It All the Time from Love is a Hurtin' Thing. Richard Groove Holmes with A Bowl of Soul from the album of that name. And Edith Peters started us out with This Is the Moment. All right, got time for one more set here on Upfront Soul. We're going to play for you a reimagining of Good Times. From Chiranga 76, it's Good Times. ¿Cómo vamos a gozar? Only on Upfront Soul.

And Rickery there with Hybrid Alien from Hybrid Funk. Sending that out by request to Chihiro. And also sending it with my best regards to all those Japanese funk fans out there tuned in around the world. Neko Kokoko, Emo, Iris, all of you. I hope you dug that too. Instant funk in the middle. Doing the Philly Jump from Get Down with the Philly Jump. And we started out with Charanga 76, reimagining that chic classic Good Times as Good Times, Como Vamos a Gozar from El Barrio, Latin Disco. Behind me, you've been hearing the Kashmir Stage Band with Do Your Thing from Texas Thunder Soul, 1968 to 1974, a great compilation of their tunes. And of course, soon we'll be hearing from the late, the great Sam Cooke. But first, I do want to thank you so much for tuning in, for enjoying some of my favorite music with me. It is just a joy and a privilege to be here with you. I hope you've had a good time. I hope you'll come back again next week. And in the meantime, stay tuned. And always, please do remember, if you get knocked down, don't stay down. Get up, get down. Upfront Soul comes to you from Community Radio, WERU-FM, Blue Hill, Maine. 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

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I'm Justine. This is my program, Red Right Return. I'll be here until 9 a.m. Thanks for tuning in, everyone. Rainy, rainy day. It is our membership drive. I'll have more on that later, but you're welcome to call me at 508-487-2619.

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I'm Justine. This is my show, Red Right Return. I do this most Mondays from 6 to 9 a.m. I know I haven't been here for a few weeks. Thank you for everyone that subbed. I know last week it was Kevin Hume with the Kevin Hume Morning Show. I got to listen to a little bit of it. Great show. Thank you, Kevin, for filling in. Happy to be back. Not happy that Glenn Hansard passed away at the age of 56, as too young in a motorcycle accident. So yes, of course, I will be playing a bunch of Glenn Hansard today. Like, I just ended that last set with four songs of him. His, I'm sure you know by now, but not even that long ago, a couple of days ago, he died in a car accident in Ireland, which is where he lived. Married with one child, and what a nice, I have had the opportunity to meet him a few times. I've seen him live so many times, and what a kind, nice, peaceful individual who's an amazing performer. To see him live, he had like such energy and such softness at the same time. Truly, truly gonna be missed. So R.I.P. Glenn Hansard. I know I'll have more queued up there. There's all sorts of stuff that's going to be going on today. Of course, we're in the membership drive. I know you all already know that because it's the second week. I wasn't here last week. I hope that you all still gave generously. So that's happening, and there's going to be more on that in a little bit. I don't like to hit you too hard this early in the morning, but you can always make a pledge on WOMR.org, or you can call 508-487-2619 to support local radio, to support community radio, to support non-AI radio. 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All right, Cape Cod Wave Magazine is an online magazine featuring long-form journalism that explores the character and culture of Cape Cod. Cape Cod Wave provides some of the Cape's most interesting and important figures, from politicians to surfers to musicians. They cover key issues like housing and climate change. 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You know, our 45th is coming up. Yowzers. 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
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All right. You want some more Glenn Hansard? I think I'm going to give it to you. It's so sad. It's really sad. Thanks for tuning in, everyone.

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And Conrad was their only son. And I was born to be a clerk. I trained to be a teacher, but I couldn't find the work. I just wasn't cut out. I had some time to burn, and I must eat and must taste. The show is over. What a waste. In 1929, Harry and Loretta, a child was to be had. They called him Easy Buckets. My brother called him Dad. Not putting the hot dog in the bun for me. There's one thing's gonna slow me down. My sleeves drag through the mud.

0: town.
1: Hi, this is Ashley, the host of Slacktide Sounds. 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

All right, then. It's me again, Justine here. Thanks for tuning in to Community Radio of Cape Cod, WOMR. All right. I have some underwriting messages of people I'd like to thank. But before I do that, I think it's time for me to talk to you for a second. 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Most of these DJs are your friends, your neighbors, the chef in the restaurant down the road, or, you know, or the plumber who fixed your sink problem last year. We're all DJs, the postmaster, I don't know, all sorts of people, musicians. We have a lot of musician DJs. 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Whoa, that's cool. You can do that now. It's really easy. You can call 508-487-2619 and talk to John in the office, or you can go online, womr.org, and donate that way. I do want to thank some people that have already donated to Red Right Return. I want to thank Jack Conley for renewing his sustaining membership. I want to thank the great and the wonderful denizens of Kristanistan for renewing their sustaining membership, and John Simonian, the master coffee maker, John Simonian, renewed his sustaining membership. So that's really cool. Thank you, guys. You all are awesome. Now, I know you out there want to be awesome, too. And you can do that by giving a call and making a pledge, 508-487-2619 or WOMR.org. Now, I have some more information to tell you. Exciting. We're in the final stretch of this summer membership drive, and we have a matching challenge. You're like, what? What's a matching challenge? Cool. I want a matching challenge. 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That's a great way to double your money. 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I mean, matches can only go so far, right? But still, that's cool. 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I love it. 508-487-2619. And I have another piece of information for you. For a donation of $300, you can receive an invitation for one abroad the historic Schooner Hindu. Oh my gosh, have you seen this boat in the Provincetown Harbor? It's such a beautiful, beautiful boat. And the sunset cruise would be on Thursday, September 3rd, with Tony Squingeli of Scully Joe's making some vittles and DJ Maddie Dread, WOMR's own. This is a special time, limited membership offer. 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I mean, it's not really floating, it's sailing. Be a part of the sailing party. Very cool. And we all know, at least the locals here know, that the sunsets in September are truly the best. So,
I think that's all I'm going to say on that, and I'm going to get back to the music. Oh, wait. I am going to get back to the music. That was a lot. I'll be back. I am still playing some Glenn Hansard because the body of his work is amazing, and I really do think we need to honor him. It's just, it's terribly sad. It really, really is. He had so much life in him and left in him. Anyways, here's him covering Cry Me a River. Thanks for tuning in.

You took a chance, you made other plans. I bet you didn't see a thing would come crashing down. Oh, you don't have to say what you did, I already know, 'cause I found out from him. Now there is no chance for you and me.

You know that they say some things are better left unsaid. But it wasn't like you only to talk to him, and you know it. And all of the things people told me keep on messing with my head. You should have picked honesty, then you might not have blown it, yeah. But you don't have to say what you did, I already know, 'cause I found that from him. Now there is no chance for you.

0: Oh, the damage is done, so I guess I'll be leaving. Oh, oh, the damage is done, so I guess I'll be leaving.
1: Yeah.
0: Oh, oh, the damage is done, so I guess I'll be leaving. Oh, oh, the damage is done, so I guess I'll be leaving. Well, you don't have to say what you did. I already know, 'cause I found out from him. Now there is no chance for you and me. There'll never be, and don't it make you so

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I'm Justine. This is my program, Every Return. I do this most Monday mornings. I'm tongue-tied. I was just thinking when I was listening to the Truro Summer Concerts that Bruce, who does... He was on Friday night. He does a great Friday night get the weekend started show. And then also he shares Slack Tide Sounds with Ashley. But Bruce was narrating that promo, and I have a hard time saying Truro too much, and I was impressed at his ability to say Truro often, because I start saying Truro over and over again and it sounds weird. It's a hard word to say, Truro, but anyways, Truro Summer Concerts are awesome. I don't know if you've gone to one. Sensible Shoes and the Illustrious Subs, I'm tongue-tied all around, were last Thursday, and it was rainy, so they were in the library, and it was pretty cool. There were a lot of people there. There wasn't a whole lot of room for dancing because they were kind of all packed in. It's definitely better when they're outside and you can have a little dance lawn, and people bring pizza. There's a food truck there. It's a great time. If you haven't gone to one, I recommend. And then DJ Fran, who does Spin Cycle, I think on Tuesday evenings, did the Cars spot. I love that. Thank you to all our DJs, our wonderful DJs, for making recorded pieces so I don't have to read those messages, because I get all, as I said before, I get tongue-tied, and you throw Truro in too much and it's outrageous. Okay, so I'm going to stop yapping about that. I'm happy to be back on the radio. I've been gone for 2 weeks. I went to Maine, and then my car was having some issues, and so here I am. I'm back, and I will remind you that we're in the middle of our summer pledge drive, and this is a great time to take out your wallet and empty it all, and then stuff it in an envelope and send it to us. Or you could call 508-487-2619 and read numbers off of from a piece of plastic to John. Our fearless leader is out there taking your call now. You can also go online, womr.org. That's a great place to go. You can go through the app. You can text to donate too, but there's a glare and I can't read the number that's supposed to read. I'll have to give you that information later. I don't have time to close the blind or the window. We can constantly hear the upgrades at the ice house in the background. All right, so I had some wonderful donations. They added up to $360. I did have a goal. I didn't tell you about the goal, but I do have a goal. It's $1,200. My goal is $1,200. So management, you know, is hoping that I can raise $1,200. I mean, I won't get penalized if I don't. And of course, it would be great if I raised more than $1,200. But that's my goal. That's like, you know, that's what they think is a healthy amount of money that I can raise during this time. So I'm there. I got $360 in, so that means I only have $840 left. I did the math by hand before when the music was playing. I didn't do that in my head. So help me raise $840 right now. 508-487-2619, WOMR.org. Pledge your support for community radio. 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We're real. I'm real. I exist. I live here on Cape Cod. I work here on Cape Cod. And I've been doing this for almost 15 years now, which is pretty incredible. It would be great if you can support this wonderful community station. Now, we have the extra special tickets for the Sunset Cruise on the Schooner Hindu for $300. We have this wonderful matching challenge that's happening right now. So if you donate $50, it will be $100. I love that. And I also have a whole bunch of more music coming up. I usually play pretty much all new music on Red Right Return. That's what I do.
I listen to music the week before and I throw it in this big folder and then I come and I play it for you. And some of it is bad. I don't realize it's bad until I play it on air and I'm like, I don't think I like that song. Most of it's pretty good. And pretty much all of it is brand spanking new, like just came out the week before. Where else are you going to get that? I mean, and it's also like it's curated through me. I mean, I'm not on commercial radio, so you're only going to get that here. I know I have fans. I mean, fans, that's a strong word. I know I have people who listen and enjoy Red Right Return and enjoy introducing them to new music. And it would be great if those people called and showed their support for WOMR, showed their support for this unique place we have to share with the world up-and-coming indie artist. 508-487-2619, WOMR.org. I know in this show it's a little bit different because I've been playing a lot of Glenn Hansard, and that's because I really am taken away by his sudden death. It was too young. He was 56 years old, motorcycle accident in Ireland. That's really, really sad. I know he has a son. I think his son may be a teenager. I'm not sure. That's really sad. So I've been mixing in a bunch of Frame songs, Swell Season songs, and Glenn Hansard songs in with the normal new music that I play. And I hope you're okay with that because I feel like he should be honored. He was such a talented musician and had such a, you know, wealth of work that I feel like this is a great time for me to honor that. I will play more. Okay, I haven't been doing any of my underwriting and I've already been talking for so long. My text messages are blowing up like, Justine, time to be quiet. 508-487-2619. That's the number to call right now to support community radio, to support independent radio, to support non-AI radio. Give us a call. I'm going to get back to the music. It'd be hard to do because I don't actually have any music queued up. It's like I completely forgot how to do radio. All right. Here's some more Glenn Hansard, Come Away to the Water. Thanks for tuning in.

All right, I'm back. You're listening to me, Justine, here with my show, Red Right Return. I do this most Monday mornings from 6 to 9 on WOMR, Community Radio of Cape Cod. I have neglected some of my business here. 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WOMR supports community organizations like the Lily House. You're invited to join the Lily House for a summer celebration honoring Phoebe Judge, host and co-creator of the groundbreaking podcast, This Is Love, Phoebe Reads a Mystery. A celebration of life and love is a benefit that supports the Lily House's mission to provide compassionate end-of-life care at no cost to those in need. The evening will feature a conversation between Phoebe Judge and Lily House Executive Director Don Walsh as they explore the many expressions of love and its central role in end-of-life care. The event takes place on Tuesday, August 4th at 6 p.m. at the Truro Vineyards. Tickets and more information are available at thelilyhouse.org. And the Homeless Prevention Council is pleased to announce the return of its back-to-school program. This program equips students in need across the Lower and Outer Cape with customized backpacks and essential school supplies. For further information on how to help local children get ready for the upcoming school year, please visit their website at hpccapecod.org or call their office at 508-255-9667. Let's see, we're going to do another community announcement. WOMR received support from the Harbor Stage Company, now presenting Agatha Christie's The Mousetrap. Trapped in a blizzard, eight strangers race to solve a desperate puzzle. Who among them is behind a twisted killing spree, and who might be the next victim? Agatha Christie's beloved murder mystery masterpiece, The Mousetrap, is playing now through August 8th at the Harbor Stage next to the Wellfleet Town Pier. Tickets are available at harborstage.org or by calling 508-241-0495. My mom and I and the kid all saw that play. Was it last week? I guess it was last Sunday, and it was quite entertaining. The Harbor Stage does a wonderful job. I don't know if you've been there to see one of their plays, but they really take a unique take on classics such as The Mousetrap, and then they present new work. The Prize Fight, which was the play they opened with, which was written by one of their company members, Brenda Withers. It was so sassy. It was so smart. It was a wonderful production. It's not there now, but we were very excited about it. So this is a great time. This is really the only time I can say this on the air. It's a great time to support the wonderful local theaters that we have here on Cape Cod, and the Harbor Stage is definitely one of them. That's that. Now, that's also something I'd love to discuss about WOMR and community radio, is that we are here for a lot of the Cape nonprofits, or all of the Cape nonprofits, in promoting what they have going on. This is a great place. If you're a nonprofit and you want to submit something to the town crier, you can email info@womr.org. It's a wonderful way to let people know about the performance that might be coming up, or a fundraiser that you might be doing, or a clothing drive, or like the HPC and the backpack drive. Remember that we're here for the community. It's the main word in community radio. It's the biggest word, community. So if you're here
for our community, this is a great time for you to make a pledge to our summer pledge drive. 508-487-2619 or WOMR.org. I do have that $840 that I do want to make. I do not want to disappoint leadership. I really love Maddie, John, and Chris. They're awesome. They do a great job. They're running the station really efficiently and very well. And I'm really excited that they're steering the ship. But they can't do it without the help from our members. I can't do it without the help from our members. So this is a great time to become a member today. 508-487-2619, WOMR.org. We got the matching grant going on. We have the schooner Hendo Sunset Cruise for $300. Also, if you go to WOMR.org, you can see our new t-shirt design from Timscapes. You know Timscapes? He does that cool art with the, it's like duct tape, colored duct tape, I think is what he uses. Very, very cool. He has a shop here in town and he has Timscape designs for almost all the states, probably all the states. I've only seen a handful of them. 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And you can get that for a donation of $180 or more. WOMR.org can show you what we have. I would welcome your call. I do only have about a half an hour left of the show, and I would love to make the $840. Remember, your pledge is getting matched right now, so this is a great time to do that. And I know I probably should stop playing Glenn Hansard, but I can't. I'm just going to keep on going. So I got some more Glenn Hansard, and then I got some new Beck in this next set too, which I'm excited that Beck is coming out with new music, that crazy little Scientologist that he is. Thanks for tuning in, everyone.

0: 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journalists David Korn and Robert Kuttner, a musical tribute to Cole Porter, community readings of the poetry of the late Charles Coe, a theatrical reading of Thornton Wilder's Our Town, a vocal 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
1: Ken Field, DJ Ken Field, rocking all the Truros in that PSA. You know, Ken is going to be on tonight with his Trash or Treasure from 9 to 11. What else is happening tonight? Of course, Bob Weiser will be here with the Old Songs Home. And then it's the movie night, which talks about new releases. I don't know what his topic is today. And then Cafe Classicale with Felice, Democracy Now. Walter will be hosting the Fiddle and the Harp. That's from 5 to 8. And then we have Alternative Radio. And then we have Ken Field with Trash or Treasure, ending the whole night with 1 hour of the Grateful Dead, with the Grateful Dead Hour. Cool. To all that, okay, where am I? I do want to say that programming on WOMR is supported by the Wellfleet Marketplace, the heart of Wellfleet, in the heart of Wellfleet, 508-349-3156, and online at wellfleetmarketplace.com. 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Thank you so much to all of our incredible underwriters that know supporting community radio is supporting the community as a whole. And this is a great time for you, the listeners out there, to support community radio because we are in our summer membership drive. I've gotten some great donations the last 3 hours, but I did not reach my goal. And now I only have, 22 minutes left and I still have $840 to raise. Before I ask you once again for money, I want to thank truly from the bottom of my heart. I want to thank everybody that has donated to the station during this drive, during drives in the past, or just like walked by and decided to donate to the station. Thank you so much. You know what it means, how important it is for this wonderful little outermost community radio station to exist here in the east end of the quiet side of Provincetown in the old schoolhouse. And we've been doing community radio for almost 45 years. It's really quite incredible. We're here to serve the community, not just the neighborhood that we're in, but of all of Cape Cod and even beyond. And this is a great time for you to, you know, to thank us for that service. We thank you. Now, it would be wonderful if you could give us a pledge. It's a great time to make a pledge because we have that wonderful matching grant going on. So if you donate $50, let's make it $60 so you can become a member, then that will be matched. And that would be $120. That's pretty cool. I love that. 508-487-2619. We now have Chris Bowles in the office. We have John Braden in the office. Both of them are eager to take your call. I still need to make $840. We also have, for a special treat of $300, that wonderful extra special event, a sunset cruise on the Schooner Hindu on Thursday, September 3rd. There'll be vittles from Tony Squingili of Scully Joe's in Wellfleet. There'll be music from WOMR's own Maddie Dredd. This is a limited offer. There's only a certain amount of people that can go on the boat. Make a special gift of $300 by calling 508-487-2619 and pledge your support to this treasured station. I was going to talk about something else, but I don't know. Maybe I should play some more music. I feel like because I haven't been doing 100% my normal stuff, and maybe I've been gone so long, nobody even remembers what my normal stuff is, because I have been honoring Glenn Hansard, and, you know, being like a little bit sad about it. And it's kind of hard to get excited to get people to shake their purses out at my feet when I'm a little bit sad. But I love the fact that I don't have any like programming that I have to do. I mean, other than, you know, reading some of the unwriting messages, that I can dedicate all my time to honoring an artist in particular or honoring a genre in particular. Like, we get to make those decisions as volunteer DJs here. We get to program our program the way that we wish to. I mean, pending some certain FCC rules, for the most part, we get to do it the way we want to do it. And that's, as a DJ, that's really awesome to have that freedom to be able to express myself through the music I'm hearing or the music that I want to hear or the music that I want to honor, like I'm doing today with Glenn Hansard. This is a unique opportunity. This doesn't happen on commercial radio. 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I have more Glenn Hansard for you. Thanks for tuning in, everyone.

wildcat in your woman, a wildcat on the prowl. Every time I put my arms around you, I can hear that wildcat growl. Well, I remember when I met you, there was something about the moon. I remember the night I met you, there was something about the moon. I don't know if it was waxing or a wing.

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0: R.I.P. Glenn. R.I.P. All right. Musician Glenn Hansard passed away a few days ago at the age of 56 in a motorcycle accident, and it's very sad. He was one of the vocalists in that Irish classic. All right. You've been listening to me, Justine, with my show Red Right Return. I do have 5 minutes left of my show, and I want to take this time to thank some people. Now, first of all, I want to thank you, Philip, who's become a new sustaining member of Red Rat Return. Thank you. He heard my cries of help over the air, and said I better call her and part with $180. And so he did. Thank you so much. Thank you, Jack Conley, for renewing your sustaining membership. And that goes to John Simonian and the denizens of Kristanistan as well. Thank you so much for renewing your sustaining membership. All of you have been sustaining members of Red Right Return for quite some time now. And I'm honored. I'm honored to read your names, which I'm going to get to the name reading very soon. I do want to remind you that right now, the board of directors have made a matching grant. That's what they donated for this matching grant to happen. And so up to $500 will match your pledge of support dollar for dollar. So like Philip became a sustaining member, donated $180. Well, that was doubled for the station. That's really, really cool, and that's a really great time to donate to WOMR when it's getting matched, because that means the station is going to have more money to bring you the things you love, like all the great programming here. The station itself, the building, we own this building, the schoolhouse here in the east end of Provincetown, and we house two art galleries. We're an art gallery in 20 Summers, which is a nonprofit dedicated to arts. We also have the community room, which is called the Davis Space, and we have a local business that rents the David space for yoga classes. That's pretty cool. So here we are, we're supporting the Provincetown community in our building. And this is time for you to support us, WOMR. We're a nonprofit, we're community radio. And every about three times a year, we come to you and ask for money. I need more music. There we go. So here we go, 508-487-2619, WOMR.org are what you need to know to send me some money. It's not me. 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I had a goal. I had a goal of $1,200. I have $660 left of that goal. So maybe in the next 2 minutes, somebody wants to just call in and donate $660. That would be awesome. I do have some people I'd like to thank, though. First of all, I want to thank everyone. I want to thank all of you that are listening right now. Thank you for listening to community radio, and thank you for supporting community radio. And if maybe you don't really have any extra money, that's okay. Thank you. Thank you for listening. Thank you for being with us. Thank you for coming to our birthday party. Thank you for volunteering at our triathlon. Thank you. This program was made possible by members like you and sustaining members like the denizens of Kristanistan, John Simonian, Martin and Barbara, Jack Conley, Christine Doherty, Taylor Fox, Art, Upholstery Maggie, Tessa Bray Taylor, Rupert Banker, Tony Jacket, John Shea, Bob and Betsy Higgins Steele, Gregory Kellogg, Greg Sobchak in memory of his brother Michael, Alan and Christine Hoyt, Michael Tare, Scott River, Lee and Poppy, and the captains and crew of the schooner Izstar. 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Yes. Now, it is also the time of day when I like to remind everybody to be kind to each other. Be kind to yourself. First and foremost, be kind to yourself. And then secondly, be kind to others. I love you all. Thank you so much. Thank you for all the pledges and thank you for the texts and all that. We'll see you next week.
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0: Welcome to Counterspin, your weekly look behind the headlines. I'm Janine Jackson. This week on Counterspin, in primetime speech, Trump doesn't provide evidence for illegal voting, was the temperate headline NPR put on a story about Trump's recent speech that they allowed included many baseless claims about election integrity. They told us that, quote, many of the documents the White House posted online during the speech did not appear to fully support sweeping claims the president made, close quote. And they even got to the point of calling his contention that he won the 2020 election a lie. What the story didn't do was show with urgency how voting in the upcoming midterms and beyond will be materially affected by the use of state power to promote ideas that they're saying are, yeah, for sure, not true. Obstacles to voting don't have to be valid to have impact. Black people know that better than anyone. And it isn't just Trump's lies that media keep repeating, even as they call them lies. The Supreme Court's decision in Louisiana versus Calais makes the terrain different in ways that people need to understand and confront. Vincent Sutherland is associate professor at New York University School of Law, where he directs the Criminal Defense and Reentry Clinic. He's faculty director of NYU Law's Center on Race, Inequality, and the Law, and co-editor of Race, Rights, and Redemption, the Derrick Bell Lectures on the Law and Critical Race Theory. We'll hear from him today on Counterspin. That's coming up, but first, very quickly, the Palestinian Ministry of Health reports that since October 2023, Israeli violence has killed at least 73,221 Palestinians, half of whom are women and children, and wounded 173,654 others. By February 2026, at least 21,289 children had been killed and 44,500 injured in Gaza. Even after the so-called ceasefire took effect on October 11, 2025, Israeli violence has killed 1,100 Palestinians, including at least 260 children, and injured 3,546 others. That means that, on average, the Israelis have killed 4 Palestinians every day since then. That accounting comes from Vijay Prashad at Tricontinental Institute for Social Research, who adds, quote, some catastrophes disappear because they end. Others disappear because they continue for so long that the world grows accustomed to them. They cease to interrupt television schedules and Instagram reels, just as they no longer command the front pages of newspapers. Financial markets return to their ordinary calculations. The daily machinery of political and economic life resumes its familiar rhythm, and diplomats are asked to put away their briefing books on that tired but painful subject. Yet, the catastrophe remains intact. The U.S.-Israeli genocide of Palestinians in Gaza has not disappeared because of a new peace, but because the permanence of the genocide makes it unmarketable news. Close quote. You're listening to Counterspin, brought to you each week by the Media Watch Group FAIR. In the United States, there's an incantation evoked when we see something horrific happening, and that's, well, just vote against it. The belief that this country is a democracy is powerful, such that even intelligent, aware people believe that if a person got elected or a law got passed, it must have been because more people wanted it than didn't. It's hard, it's depressing to learn that that isn't how it works, that there are obstacles and loopholes and backdoor cronyism and payoffs and favor trading, a million things that make a travesty of one person, one vote. It's one thing to be an aspirational society. Pretending harms aren't serious harms because they don't fit the model of the country you're pretending to be, that's something else entirely. It's dangerous to keep seeing what's happening in front of you and calling it aberration because this isn't who we are. Black people have never had the privilege to pretend that all the work is done. There's no pleasure in watching so many other people wake up to that. But we do know that you have to be awake to make real change happen. Vincent Sutherland is associate professor at New York University School of Law, where he directs the Criminal Defense and Reentry Clinic. He's faculty director of NYU Law's Center on Race, Inequality, and the Law, and co-editor of Race, Rights, and Redemption, the Derrick Bell Lectures on the Law and Critical Race Theory from the New Press. He joins us now by phone. Welcome to Counterspin, Vincent Sutherland.
1: Thanks so much for having me.
0: Well, I want to take a moment to think about 1965 and the context of the Voting Rights Act. The hope of Black people that the law was the thing that could take us outside of existing racist power relationships. The law was our recourse. It wasn't utopian, it was grounded. But talk a little about the Voting Rights Act and its impacts to help us feel what's happening now.
1: Sure. So the Voting Rights Act of 1965 was really the crown jewel of the civil rights movement. It was a result of years and years of struggle by countless individuals working with every bit of their might, organizing, protesting, marching, but also pulling on levers of political and moral power to really vindicate the United States Constitution's guarantee under the 15th Amendment that no government can deny or abridge the right to vote on the basis of race, color, or previous condition of servitude. Now, the critical point about the 15th Amendment was that it was part of a trio of amendments, the 13th, 14th, and 15th Amendment, that were enacted in the wake of the Civil War during what is often referred to as this country's second founding, kicking off the period of Reconstruction, which really tried to reorient the frame of this country and remove the sort of structural and moral racial barriers to full participation in the society. It really tried to vindicate the rights of Black people and ensure that the 13th Amendment, the end of enslavement, 14th Amendment, birthright citizenship, as well as the full panoply of rights and privileges that come with citizenship, and the 15th Amendment securing the right to vote. And so even after the passage of the constitutional amendment, in the enactment of the constitutional amendment, there were still all sorts of efforts undertaken by states across the country, primarily in the South, to limit, prevent, and otherwise undermine Black people's political participation and the ability to vote. You think about things like poll taxes, think about things like the sorts of tests that people were forced to endure, count the number of jelly beans in this jar, pay a tax for being able to vote, and then downright and outright violence that was undertaken by individuals trying to prevent Black people from exercising their political power. And so the Voting Rights Act was designed really to try and put an end to all those forms of discrimination, both the forms of discrimination that were explicit and intentional, and over time, eventually with amendment, forms of discrimination that were implicit and more based on the effects rather than obvious expressions of intent by racists or others who were trying to deny Black people the right to vote. And so what the Voting Rights Act did was change the political dynamics of this country. And what you saw was this tremendous uptick in the number of Black elected officials across the American South, across the country, really, at all levels of government, both in the federal and state and local elections. And so you had much more Black representation because the law was used to remedy and prevent the sorts of efforts that individuals were engaging in to try to undermine the right to vote. So 1965 was, you know, at the time when the Voting Rights Act was signed into law, I think there was a lot of hope about what the future held and a lot of hope about the promise of the 15th Amendment and the promise of the Voting Rights Act to be able to vindicate people's right to vote. And you saw the results of that over the ensuing years.
0: You can't really overestimate the way the Voting Rights Act has been used to affect real change for Black people and hence for everyone. So let's talk through what you write about, which is the historical significance of the 2026 Supreme Court ruling, Louisiana versus Calais. It's monumental.
1: It really is. I mean, it represents one of the most consequential voting rights decisions in decades. And it really fundamentally shifts and alters the balance of power, not only in Congress and in federal elections, but in state and local elections as well. And perhaps most importantly, rolls back the tremendous progress that have been made over decades to ensure that Black people and other people are able to exercise their right to vote. And what we think will be the result of this decision is an erasure of Black political power, unlike anything we've seen in our lifetimes. And it's hard to overstate just how deeply troubling and harmful this decision is going to be. It's already having effects in states like Tennessee, Florida, Alabama, Georgia, South Carolina, and Louisiana, of course, where you're seeing the elimination of seats that were previously held by Black elected officials, which is seeing the elimination of Black elected political power across many of these states. And that sort of effort is going to only continue unless and until either the federal government and our representatives in Congress or those at the state level take action to do something about it.
0: Well, maybe take a second to explain how that's happening, how voter dilution happens, you know, when redistricting. You can't give chapter and verse, but Louisiana versus Calais allowed states to do something, and what is that?
1: Kind of take a step back and talk a little bit about the decision itself. So the Voting Rights Act had two kind of primary pillars, if you will. One was Section 5, and Section 5 of the Voting Rights Act basically required states that had engaged in historical discrimination in voting to submit to the federal government their plans for changing anything about the way in which the voting process was going to take place to ensure that the changes they were making were not going to undermine the ability of Black people and other people of color to exercise their right to vote. So that was one section. Section 5 was essentially gutted in an earlier Supreme Court decision a few years ago. So you have this one enforcement provision of the Voting Rights Act that is already essentially dead letter. What Calais did was strike at another provision of the Voting Rights Act, Section 2. And what Section 2 is often known as one of the central provisions, is known as the sword of the Voting Rights Act because of its enforcement powers. What Section 2 allowed individuals to do, they could do, was to challenge changes to the processes by which voting was going to take place to ensure that Black people or other people of color were able to exercise their right to vote. And it would allow such challenges based on the effects of changes that states were going to make to their voting processes. So let me give you like one example, not necessarily drawn from the opinion, but just an example of the sorts of changes.
0: Right.
1: Say I'm going to change a polling place from one part of town where the vast majority of individuals who live in that part of town are Black and brown to another part of town or a place where Black and brown people are just unable to get to because of lack of transportation, because it's just difficult to get to because the hours are difficult for them to be able to exercise the right to vote during those hours. And the tool would allow, and say you want to make that change just because you think it might be more convenient, or because it's just you don't have any animus, you're not racist in any way, but you just want to make the change for some other unrelated reason. And maybe it's better for Republican voters or better for a certain class of voters unrelated to their race. Section 2 would allow individuals to demonstrate that that change is going to have this effect on Black people's ability to elect their candidate of choice, and therefore we need to prevent that change from happening, right? What Calais does is essentially say that states and officials who are running the elections can make those sorts of changes and make them as long as they are related to political party, that in order to prove that something nefarious was happening in the course of making those changes, you have to demonstrate that someone actually acted with intent, with racist intent, i.e. the person who's making this change to the ways in which voting is going to happen has to declare that they're doing it because they're trying to harm Black people's ability to exercise their right to vote, and disregards the very standard in the statute which looks to the effects of a sort of change. And so what Calais does is weaken and really, in many ways, upend the entire framework of Section 2 and reduce the Voting Rights Act to little more than words on a paper. So let me give you an example of how this plays out in the context of a change that might affect Black people's rights to vote. And the Cali decision lays out an example to help clarify what this all means. So imagine for a moment a state that is shaped like a rectangle. In the center of that rectangle is a circle. The rectangle itself is 90% white. The circle is 90% Black. Now, imagine under normal conditions, the people who are in the circle, the Black people, are able to elect their representative of choice year after year after year. They decide they want to elect XYZ candidate. They're able to elect that candidate year after year after year. The same is true for the people in the rectangle. Now imagine the state legislature decides, you know what, we want to eliminate the political power of the people inside that circle. And so what the state does in order to eliminate their political power is split the circle into six equal slices, right? And takes each one of those slices and apportions it to part of the larger rectangle, right? So now that 90% population that was inside that circle is spread out across the entire rectangle. And therefore, the people inside that circle no longer are able to elect their candidate of choice. They're no longer able to use their political power to express their political voice, meaning that their vote now counts for less than the people in the rectangle who are majority white. And so that is racial vote dilution. What Section 2 under the old regime would have allowed litigants to do is to challenge the legislature's action by saying, look, you're eliminating the ability of the people inside the circle, their ability to elect their candidate of choice. That's a problem. That's a problem under the law. You need to recreate a district or several districts that allow them to do that. What Kelly says is, unless the state legislature says we're doing this because we want to make sure Black people can't vote, there is no remedy. The law has no effect. And the fact that you could see the elimination of Black political power inside that circle being split into six equal slices and spread across the state is meaningless. Like, the effects of it are meaningless. We only want to pay attention to the intent, the actions that are intentionally taken by the state legislature, right? Which is precisely what Section 2 was designed to address, the effects and not the intent. Because as we know, people who engage in racist behavior don't often say we're doing it because we are racist, because we want to stop Black people or brown people or other people of color from being able to vote. They say it because they might give any other excuse in the book, right? But they're not going to be as explicit about why they're taking particular actions. Section 2 was designed with that understanding in mind, because we understand how racism operates. And the drafters and legislators who created Section 2, Republicans and Democrats alike, understood that you need something that's going to allow us to get at the racist effects of these voting changes rather than just declarations of intentional discrimination made by people who are undertaking sorts of changes. And so Calais changes the landscape in ways that are hard to understand just how much of a sea change this marks.
0: And it's against a backdrop, the way it's being sold to a lot of people is this notion of colorblindness. And I know that a lot of people, Black, white, brown, laugh out loud at that idea, you know.
1: Right.
0: It's not colorblind when I walk down the street or sit in some restaurants. It's not colorblind when I apply for a loan or a job. We live in a color-seeing world, you
1: right.
0: know. And so I think for a lot of people, it just lands hollow when we say, oh, well, but no, it's all the same. We're all equal. So why should it matter that there is no longer a protection for Black voice in the voting process?
1: That's 100% right. And, you know, the Supreme Court, in particular, the conservative majority in the Supreme Court, has time and time again returned to this ideology of colorblindness, this notion that the way to deal with racial injustice is to ignore racism and treat everyone as though race does not matter. And so you see this colorblindness ideology not only through the court's jurisprudence around the death penalty. There was a case in 1987, McCluskey versus Kemp, where you had a situation where Black individuals were more likely to be sentenced to death if the victim in the case was white. And what the court essentially said was there's no remedies for that because we don't have anybody engaging in intentional racial discrimination, and we can't look at the effects of these sorts of decisions. You see that colorblindness notion in the context of the Supreme Court's jurisprudence on affirmative action, on this idea that we can't try and remedy the lack of diversity that we find in our educational institutions, and that doing so and undertaking any action that acknowledges the ways in which race casts a shadow over everything in our society problematic is in and of itself a problem under the law based on this ideology of colorblindness. And I see it in the voting rights space as well, because what the court is doing is kind of transforming any consideration of race into suspect, if not illegal behavior, even if that consideration of race is far more in line with the reality of the world that we live in today.
0: Well, you lay all of this out in your recent piece at Hammer and Hope, and you say in that piece, given all that, what's next? So I'll ask you that. We won't pretend things are simple or easy, but talk a little about what we can do besides hide under the covers.
1: I think there are a few things. I think, first of all, we have to really take stock of just how much of a sea change and how significant this opinion actually is, and really take a step back and zoom out and think about what this court's jurisprudence is actually signaling to us and telling us. It's of a piece with the sort of kind of Make America Great Again movement, the conservative or alt-right ideology, this notion that we basically, our past is our past, we've kind of gotten over all of it, and we no longer need to think about or consider or be concerned about the ways in which race continues to shape our present day and current day reality. And that is the prevailing sentiment, this idea that trying to advance racial justice is an unnecessary task because everything is fine now, kind of just get over it. And you see the Supreme Court that is almost signaling a sort of exhaustion with efforts to remedy our racial inequality. The first thing you need to do is get to understand that, you know, our past is not past. It's really with us right now, and it lives with us right now, and the effects of it are with us right now. I think the second piece of it is to understand that we can't simply ignore racial inequality. Like, the only way to get beyond the sort of dynamics we find ourselves in today is to confront it head on. The same way that you would, you know, if you go to the doctor and something's bothering you, the doctor's going to ask you, what are your symptoms? What are your problems? Doctor's also going to ask you about your family history, and ask you about your past, about the things you've done, about the things that might have caused whatever ailment you have brought to her. And you wouldn't go to the doctor and say, well, I don't know anything about the past. You know, none of that stuff matters. Of course not. The same is true when it comes to racial inequality. So I think there is that piece of it. I think the other piece of it is, at the state level, we've seen states reacting and responding to Calais. New Jersey, I think, is a good example of this, is passing things like the John R. Lewis Voting Rights Act. These are state Voting Rights Act provisions that essentially mirror a lot of what was set forth in the Federal Voting Rights Act of 1965, trying to replicate the regime that would allow state officials to ensure that Black people and other people of color are able to elect their candidates of choice, that will presume that changes that are being made to efforts to vote have to be cleared by the Secretary of State or other state officials before allowing those changes to go forward, to ensure that those changes are not going to have a disparate impact on Black voters. And so you see states passing laws, or that's one of the kind of things on the table to try and address the harm that Calais is certainly going to foster going forward. And I think the last thing, you know, among the last things that we need to do when we think about kind of what comes next and what we need to be focused on, is getting to understand just how fragile the gains that we've made over the last half century, 75 years, actually are, and understand that whenever we've made progress, retrenchment is often what comes next and follows almost immediately after that, and understand that our obligation is to continue to fight these fights, to continue to talk about and call out racial injustice when we see it, whenever we see it, wherever we see it, and to have an understanding of how racial injustice is not only a challenge for Black and brown people, but it's a challenge for all of us because we live in a multiracial democracy with a constitution that has these lofty ideals that we have a responsibility to close the gap between the reality that we are living and the ideals that we see in our foundational documents. And so I think part of what I would implore us to do is stay educated, stay conscious, stay focused on the harmful things that our government, that our courts are engaged in, so we don't lose sight of those sorts of challenges and get distracted by the noise that's out in the world today. So I think if we do some of those things, alongside building, you know, durable political coalitions that I think draw on people from all walks of life who care about justice, who care about freedom, who care about liberation, and understand that building political power in that way is going to allow us to leverage the law in ways that are going to advance our cause as well.
0: Well, there's a lot more I could ask you, but we'll have to end it there for now. We've been speaking with Vincent Sutherland. His piece, "The Supreme Court Blesses the Destruction of Black Electoral Power," can be found at hammerandhope.org. Vincent Sutherland, thank you so much for joining us this week on Counterspin.
1: Thanks so much, Gina. It's wonderful to be here.
0: And that's it for Counterspin for this week. Counterspin is produced by FAIR, the National Media Watch Group based in New York. 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The show is engineered by Alex Noyes. I'm Janine Jackson. Thank you for listening to Counterspin.

mind. Did you see that presidential smirk? Say, don't look now, it's Captain Kirk. He's an arrogant jerk, though likable too. But the Federation's been lying to you. The Federation, the corporation, is supposed to be public radio station. They're violating the neutral zone to promote the imperial corporate nation. Blow up Afghanistan, nuke Iraq. We got the biggest phasers on the block. We're the world's policemen around the clock. You got the comm now, Mr. Spock. To the victors go the spoils. The lithium crystals, petroleum oil. They hate our freedom for no good reason. Arabs and Klingons, it's open season. They lie, they lie.

know that the government's been lying to you, and I know that it ain't nothing new. That's politicians, that's what they do. They've been lying since 1492. They didn't teach me when I was a kid about all the terrible things that we did. We'll always honor this sacred treaty with a smallpox-covered blanket, sweetie. Agent Orange and napalm, Gulf of Tonkin, Vietnam, Iran, Contra, Watergate. It's a history of the criminal state. We're spoon-feeding it right out of the box. We're fair and balanced, says the Fox, while talk show shills are shouting out, it's liberals we gotta be worrying about. They lie, they lie, they...

My mom said, really, if the news was controlled by corporate money and held in a stranglehold, I would have heard about it on the TV. If it was really so important, then I would have been told by the newscasters and the pundits and the anchors and their pals, the politicians, generals, and bankers. You say they're doing the old bait and switch, but why would they lie? They're already rich.

And good morning, everybody. Bob Weiser here this beautiful summer morning, which is going to turn to rain apparently this afternoon. But after that, we should be home free for the rest of the week, or so the forecast says. You can believe that if you want. There are no traffic tie-ups on Route 6 this morning to report. So much for the business of things other than music, because we're here, of course, to play music. And I have quite an interesting show lined up for you this morning, including some things that are unexpected. The anniversary of the atomic bombs only use.

0: is coming up this week. We will acknowledge that at some point in today's show. We're going to have a phone chat with Alice Howe and Freebo at around 11 a.m. And I've got a theme this morning having to do with a new song from a band called Ranky Tanky. Katie, are you a Ranky Tanky fan?
1: I'd love to be. I don't know them yet.
0: Well, Ranky Tanky is a band that comes from the Georgia Sea Islands region. And Gullah, the language of the Georgia Sea Islands, was the influence on their recording and band history. The new recording has a piece on it called The Village, which is a song that takes you back to the small towns in the Sea Islands. And so that's going to be the main theme of this morning's show, songs about place and people. And you think, oh, a song about Provincetown. But it's actually way more than that, because this village, what is this village anyway? Is it the entire community of human beings on the planet? So it being a fundraising week, we're going to go big and go small at the same time. So all that's coming up this morning on the show. And mostly, unexpectedly, Katie Curtis has stopped in to visit while she's vacating in Provincetown. And in just a moment, after we hear the show's theme song, The Old Song's Home, we're going to have Katie join me on the air and talk a little bit about her brand new recording. But first, our theme song, because we can.

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Well, sometimes curiosity is not to be denied. I walked up

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It's from Tin Pan Alley, once on everybody's lips. I heard songs the cowboys sang their herds where the buffalo

0: And good morning, everybody. Shall we pause and as introduced the old songs home with this song? Is that somebody with a drill gun outside?
1: I think so.
0: Oh, perfect timing. Anyway, I am joined live in the studio unexpectedly by the one and only Katie Curtis, visiting from, I was going to say her home in the Boston area, but she's moved so far outside the Boston area that it's no longer entirely accurate. Somewhere near the other Cape in
1: right.
0: Massachusetts.
1: Right.
0: Is that the way to put it? But we won't go any further than that. Katie, good morning. Thanks for coming in.
1: Good morning. So good to see you, Bob.
0: So do you vacate to Provincetown on a regular basis, or is this like the first time in
1: years? We do. No, we come here a couple weeks every summer, and we come on Women's Week, which since I mentioned it, I should say I'm going to be playing a couple shows during Women's Week at the Post Office Cafe.
0: At the Post Office, a regular venue for all manner of singers and songwriters and bands, and you were just having a peaceful, relaxing walk,
1: mm-hmm.
0: working up an early morning sweat in Provincetown when you noticed that you were walking by WOMR.
1: Right.
0: And
1: I know my friend Bob has a show on Monday mornings, and I kind of looked and saw a car parked in the DJ parking spot, and I thought, I wonder if Bob's here. So we came up to say hi.
0: Did you wonder if I'd drive a Prius? Anyway. Thanks for stopping in.
1: Absolutely.
0: You have a brand new recording, and you actually sent me a copy of it just recently.
1: Mm-hmm.
0: It's called Come On Butterfly, and this is the first new recording you've made in a while.
1: It is, yeah. It's the first recording in almost 10 years. And I got to say, I'm not, I don't tour full-time anymore. About 8 years ago, I stopped touring, and I went back to school, and I became a therapist. And I didn't know if I'd make another new record, but with the help of fans on Kickstarter, we raised the money, and I was able to go back in the studio with the songs I've written over the last 8 to 10 years and perform them with the band that I've been playing with now. Because also now that I'm not touring, I get to play with a band more often.
0: But you often had, I'm thinking of Jimmy Ryan. Did
1: yes.
0: he used to play with you?
1: Yes.
0: Great mandolin player.
1: Jimmy Ryan and I played together for 7 years on
0: yeah.
1: the road. Yep.
0: I can't believe I remembered that.
1: That's a really good recall there. Yeah.
0: Boy, people ask me, how do you yeah. do this? I said, it's just accumulated whatever stuck yeah. over
1: right.
0: 50 or 60
1: right.
0: years.
1: What sticks, sticks.
0: Yeah.
1: So this record just came out, and it's I feel like it's my best one. I really love the songs and the band on it. So.
0: And no other musician I've ever met has said that about their newest recording.
1: Okay. But I also just
0: it's okay if it is.
1: Just to tell you how special you are, I think I sent out a total of 6 to 8 CDs to radio,
0: yeah.
1: one of them being to you.
0: Yeah.
1: Just because, you know, I am now in a place where if I think of a friend who's a DJ, that's where it goes, you know. Mm. So.
0: Well, we can help you become friends with more DJs. That's
1: okay.
0: Because I'm friends with a lot of DJs.
1: Okay, introduce me like a new. I'll be like the new artist of the week, and
0: or an old artist who's made a comeback.
1: Yeah.
0: How was it that you knew that the pandemic was coming, and decided to get off the road before you had to get off the road?
1: Isn't that
0: was
1: incredible?
0: An act of genius.
1: It's incredible. It was really like. Right when the pandemic hit was actually when I was seeing clients. I was transitioning to seeing clients full time after getting my degree, and it just shifted to telehealth. And, you know, I was so glad to be able to do that work and not be waiting, you know, waiting to do something purposeful. I had a good job to take care of, taking care of people's mental health during COVID, and that was. Yeah, the timing, it was luck. Yeah, I did not plan it.
0: Right, and you never had to deal with some of the things that most therapists deal with, like having an office.
1: Oh, I've always had an office. I've always seen clients in person, even though I don't have to. I really like
0: that. You even
1: that.
0: Saw clients in person?
1: Not right in the, no, but we got back pretty fast, you know, to seeing some. We wore our masks, you know, remember that? Like everybody wearing masks, even therapists and clients. Yeah. Mm. Yeah.
0: So romantic.
1: Yeah.
0: Why don't we do this? I've got your new CD in the machinery here. Let's hear a song. And while we hear the song, we can think about how to invite people to support their community radio station, because it is fundraising week. It's our second week of fundraising. Last week, we had a very successful week on this show. This morning, I have a goal of $1,200, which is a little more modest than last week's goal. But somebody needs to make the first call to 508-487-2619. So why don't you set up the song?
1: All right. This is called Blessed Morning. Actually, I'm going to let you just play it. We'll talk about it after.
0: We'll play Blessed Morning, and then we'll parse it afterwards, if parsing is required.

0: Katie Curtis here on the Old Songs Omits. Blessed Morning from her new recording, which is called Come On Butterfly. Somebody needs to turn their phone down.
1: Donations coming in.
0: Probably not to my cell phone. That's one of my fellow DJs. He probably wants me to make sure he gets a chance to play the CD. And he will.
1: That's it.
0: So, Katie, new CD, Come On Butterfly. New career for the last 10 years. Somewhere in there, I think there was a child.
1: Oh, my God. My kids are now 22 and 23.
0: 22 and 23.
1: Yeah. So somewhere in there, yeah.
0: Right. Empty Nest.
1: Yes.
0: Uh-huh. Want to say anything more about them?
1: Sure, they're doing great. They used to come to shows with me. A few fans have met them in their early days, and most people can't believe they're now adults. One of them works with horses, which actually, if you end up playing the song about running with the wild horses, there's a little reference to like the emotional intelligence of horses, and my daughter really helped me understand that. The other one is down in D.C. finishing up college. But yeah, this Blessed Morning and a lot of the record is about themes of how we evolve. We go through cycles, you know, like living in New England, the seasons are such a great metaphor for the, you know, continuous change and like going through cycles and coming back and believing in like, you know, a new way of being in the world. And Come On Butterfly also is, you know, sort of like, come on, butterfly, how did you do that? You know, how did you manage to turn from, we're adjusting the mic as I speak, so I'm following the mic around, turn from the, you know, caterpillar to the butterfly. And it's, yeah, so that's sort of embedded in the themes here of this record.
0: Well, so there's evolution, but there's also what goes around comes around.
1: True.
0: Because, once again, my memory is fuzzy, but I think when I first met you, you still had a day job in some sort of social
1: That's
0: work
1: right.
0: profession.
1: Yep, in the
0: and
1: 80s.
0: Writing songs was becoming a thing,
1: yeah,
0: but it wasn't.
1: Right.
0: It hadn't become your life yet.
1: That's right. Early 90s, yep, when I first put out From Years to Hours and the original version of Truth From Lies,
0: and
1: I was a case manager
0: Dandelion,
1: working.
0: Your first
1: wow.
0: widely played song.
1: Widely played cassette song. But yeah, it did get out there, amazingly, back then.
0: It is amazing.
1: Yeah, well, all because of public radio, honestly, and community radio. And so moving on to that topic, you know, there's really nothing that would have happened like it did in my career if not for the power of public and community radio. So I do want to encourage your listeners to support this station, WOMR, and call in. Let's see, the number is 508-487-2619.
0: That is correct. So there's evolution.
1: Yeah.
0: There's what goes around and comes around.
1: Yeah.
0: And there's Maine in your background, too.
1: Mm-hmm.
0: But not Biddeford, where ice just made a small town that nobody
1: right.
0: outside of Maine had ever heard of
1: yeah.
0: famous.
1: Well, I grew up in Saco, which is
0: right down the road.
1: They're just, yeah, it's so, and my dad still lives in that area. And yeah, it's unbelievable. What's happening?
0: The circular nature of this, because the butterflies, you know, they fly south.
1: Mm-hmm.
0: How does a butterfly fly all the way to Mexico and back? Is that really a thing?
1: Wait, that's a bird. I don't know.
0: So I'm confused. Do the butterflies migrate or?
1: Well, that'll be the next record. That's volume two.
0: Well,
1: the migration of butterflies.
0: Well,
1: come on, butterfly. Come on back from Mexico. No, I don't know.
0: 508-487-2619 is the number to call to support your community radio station. And it just so happens that we have a matching challenge this morning from our board of directors. Any donation you make, $5, $50, all the way up to $500 will be matched by our board of directors. Not necessarily forever, but right now this match is still in effect. So if you would like to double your money, which sounds like an ad for one of those betting services. Would you like to bet on what the next song from KD Curtis's recording will play? You can go to one of those sites and bet on that.
1: Mm-hmm.
0: It's sick.
1: Yeah.
0: It's crazy. But what you can bet on, in fact, you can bank on it. If you make a donation right now, it'll be doubled thanks to the matching grant, matching challenge from our board of directors, 508-487-2619. Katie, you spent the 90s and 2000 years being a touring musician. Was that pretty much full-time for more than 20 years?
1: Yeah, I was full-time for 30 years, really.
0: 30 years.
1: From, is that right? Yeah, 25 to 30, let's say. I traveled all around Europe and the U.S. and was on like 6 or 7 different labels as things go in the music industry. And it was my life for the, you know, large middle period. And in some ways I miss it, but I still play. I mean, people can go to my website or friend me on Facebook because I do still play shows monthly around New England.
0: When you were out there touring in the wilderness of the vast United States of America, did you do radio station things regularly?
1: I did. I would stop and do what we're doing right now.
0: Tell us a quick story about some highlight or lowlight of visiting a radio station somewhere out there.
1: Okay. Well, you must know Bob McWilliams from...
0: I do.
1: Right. He's in Lawrence,
0: Kansas. Yeah.
1: So this is just the kind of person that works at public radio. He came to see me that night, and he was involved in promoting the show, as you're familiar with. And I was very sick that night, and I had a show the next day about 6 hours away in St. Louis. And if that's 6 hours away, I don't know. And I think that's right. Anyway, the morning I was to leave to drive myself with this ill, I was just like very sick with a bad cold. He showed up in the lobby of my hotel with a pillow, and he said, "I'm going to drive you to St. Louis. I want you to turn in your rental car. If it was my daughter, I would not want her in this condition driving." So Bob McWilliams, DJ out of Lawrence, Kansas, drove me to my next gig, and he said, "You know what? I'll just stay over." And I was like, "Okay, I got you a hotel room. Thank you. This will be great." And he made it possible for me to safely get there and play the show. And that's just the kind of person I meet on the road.
0: 508-487-2619.
1: Keep this loving community alive.
0: And, you know, that is the message. You know, community, it's one of those oddities that the letter U is right in the center of community, which means you, Y-O-U, are at the center of this community. You're at the center of every community that you are part of. Make yourself a part of this community officially. 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My name is Bob Weiser. The show is called The Old Songs Home. I play folk and acoustic music, traditional and contemporary, old and new, each and every Monday, starting at 9:30 in the morning till 12:30. And I've been doing this for almost 25 years here at WOMR. We won't even talk about what I did before I came to WOMR. 508-487-2619 is the number to call. And if I can find the right button, we're going to hear Climate Connections right about now. Right about now. Right about now.
2: As climate change brings more extreme heat to the Boston area, some residents' homes may become swelteringly hot. Julia Nasser of the Metropolitan Area Planning Council, a public agency, says many buildings in the city were designed for the cooler climate Boston had in the past.
3: The buildings were built for winters, and so they're really good at retaining heat, which is particularly problematic in the summers. They're not built with cooling or proper ventilation.
2: But she says cool roofs could help. Cool roofs are covered in reflective coatings or other materials that limit how much heat the roof absorbs from the sun. This helps both the building and the surrounding area stay cooler.
3: And, you know, it makes running your ACs or fans easier, and so you're also kind of saving money on your energy bills. So it's really like a great holistic solution.
2: Nasser's group has created an online assessment where owners, roofers, and others can enter information like a roof slope and materials to determine how suitable it is to convert to a cool roof. They also released a map to help residents and public officials find buildings in the Boston area that could benefit from cool roofs. Nasser hopes these tools help make cool roofs more widespread so people can stay safe from the heat. Climate Connections is produced by the Yale Center for Environmental Communication. To learn more about climate change, visit climateconnections.org.
0: Well, I'm back from Climate Connections with Katie Curtis, and you're going to tell us about Come On Butterfly, and then we're going to get on you with your walk and me with my show?
1: Yes.
0: Okay.
1: Okay, so we're going to play the title track, and this is a song about loss and hope, and it's also the name of the record, which I encourage folks to go out there and take a listen to. It's on Spotify and everything else, as well as Bandcamp if you want to get the actual record or download it. And I really appreciate you having me here, Bob. This is really, you know, this is in action you're seeing. This is what the relationship is like between artists and community radio. Without community radio, people wouldn't be hearing this music. So I thank you very much.
0: Well, some of them would be getting it. On the internet. You know, the internet is a factor nowadays. But in the world from which Katie's career emerged, there would be no career.
1: That was the only way.
0: Yep. Without community and public radio stations. Yep. And, you know, Katie, I want to appreciate you for being in this for the long haul and finding other ways to express yourself and make your life meaningful besides the music that was at the center of it for so long.
1: Thank you.
0: You know, I remember There's a Hole in the Bucket.
1: Mm-hmm.
0: And Dandelion from those earliest recording days.
1: Yeah.
0: And Hole in the Bucket was an early song about how people's needs were not being met by public institutions.
1: Right. I wrote that when I was working at a nonprofit serving elders. Yep. Mm.
0: And here we are.
1: Yep.
0: Elders.
1: Mm-hmm.
0: Well,
1: here
0: you're
1: we
0: not,
1: are, elders.
0: You're not quite as elder as me.
1: Oh,
0: I think I got about 20 years on you. But either way, my guest, Katie Curtis, thanks so much for stopping in. Enjoy your Provincetown vacation. Here is her song, Come On Butterfly, and CD is available widely through your internet methods of buying things.
1: Mm-hmm.
0: 508-487-2619 if you would like to support community radio. And a big thanks to Joanne, who has made a pledge to encourage the match and help us on our way towards our $1,200 goal. Joanne, thank you so much.

Katie Curtis here on the Old Songs Home. Thanks so much for stopping in. That was the title track of her brand new CD, Come On, Butterfly. Well, as I mentioned earlier, we're looking at a fundraising goal of $1,200 this morning. We're not there yet, but we've got a good start. 508-487-2619 is the number to call. Let me take care of some announcements that I've already fallen behind on, and I think I've got them right here. 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Set in 1934 Minnesota, Connor McPherson's Depression-era drama follows a group of boarders and townspeople whose lives intersect with during a moment of economic and emotional strain, with Bob Dylan's songs in period arrangements deepening, come on, it just disappeared, deepening the story's mood and illuminating the characters' quiet hopes and hardships. For tickets and more information, you can call the Cape Rep box office, 508-896-1888, or visit caperep.org. 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All right, let's get back to music. I told you we'd have a theme of the village, and here's the song from which that theme is coming. This is Ranky Tanky, the Gullah-based band from the culture of the Georgia Sea Islands. They won a Grammy back in the early 2010s when they first hit the airwaves, and this new recording is a winner, in my opinion. Okay, this will start. There we go.

Well, those are the Wolf Sisters here on the Old Songs Home, giving us their version of Boston Town. Before that, Della May with Boston Town. Two very different songs, both by bands with roots here in the Boston area and part of our examination of the global village. We started off the set with Ranky Tanky, the title track from their brand new recording called This Village. And this village here that we are part of, the local villages here on Cape Cod, the wider villages of Massachusetts and New England and of these United States, and outward and onward, and you can have a big world even if you live in a small place, and you could be a world traveler and be a visitor to Cape Cod or a Boston or Connecticut or Massachusetts or New Jersey or New York person visiting Cape Cod for their summer vacation. You can be like our friend Mark Emery, a longtime sustaining member of this show, who is what is known in the vernacular as an expat. He is an American through and through. Texas and Washington, D.C. are his U.S. credentials, to my knowledge, but he's lived most, if not all, of his adult life in Europe, where he now lives in Germany. But he vacations every summer here on Cape Cod and will be my guest next Monday to talk a little bit about what he sees and hears from his vantage point in Dusseldorf. Anyway, 508-487-2619 is the number to call to support your community radio station. 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It's $180 or more a year, $15 or more a month. 508-487-2619 is the number to call. Well, we've got lots of music about lots of different places on this little playlist I've assembled for this morning's show. Here's a familiar song written by John Prine. I think made
Most Famous by Bonnie Raitt, called Angel from Montgomery. And Montgomery is another one of those places in our global village. We're going to hear a version of it recorded live by Alice Howe and Freebo. Freebo played bass on Bonnie Raitt's original recording of Angel from Montgomery. He's been teamed up with Alice Howe now for almost 10 years as her bass player, producing her recordings, being her performing partner. They will be here on Cape Cod this

Well, that's the faux pas here on the Old Songs Home. A piece called 3 Days in Cheyenne from their most recent recording, No Bad Ideas. The faux pas are an enigma, I think is the right word for it. No musical genre fits quite what they do. Bluegrass, maybe a little old-timey, not quite. Celtic, not so much. Jazz, singer-songwriter. They are multi-talented hands in numerous musical styles, and they will be performing here on Cape Cod on the 13th of August. A piece called 3 Days in Cheyenne, part of our village theme. Before that, Alice Allen Freebo sang Angel from Montgomery. Let's take a moment here at 20 minutes of 11 to remind you that we are raising money to support community radio, and your contribution at any level from $1 to $500 will be matched by our matching challenge. I think so far this morning we have $180 in pledges, which comes to a total of $360 with the matching. We have a $1,200 goal, so we are not quite keeping up with our $400 an hour objective, but we're close. Your call at 508-487-2619 helps us keep independent radio thriving here on Cape Cod. 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Okay, here's another place visited in song. And as is often the case, it's a state of mind as much as a place. Eliza Gilkison will be coming to the Cape Saturday, August 22nd, part of Cranfest in the Courtyard also. Here's one of her most famous songs. This is called Hard Times in Babylon.

Now, I just love New Jersey, so please don't get me wrong. There's just one tiny little itty-bitty thing that makes me sing this song. The Garden State is just first rate from Teaneck to Fort Lee. If I never get back to Hackensack, it'll be all right with me. I got nutty friends in Nutley, and they're bonkers in Bayonne. My sidekick's down in

seen Howdy Rock and Rockaway, seen Love Ladies Beaches Bums. The peas you pack and pee pack, they're really next to none. Why they let them name it Squonkum.

got a place called Cheesequake. That really makes me smile. And another one called Leaktown. I stopped there just a while. Honey's Milk, Manuka Chunk, Plum Sock, and Moonakee.

0: Well, that's Winborne here on the Old Songs Home. A song called Lady of the Harbor, written by Joe Jenks, who was my guest on the phone last week. I'm expecting a call from Alice Howe and Freebo shortly. Joe performed in Harwich on Thursday evening at Cranfest in the Courtyard. Alice Howe and Freebo will be performing this Thursday evening, and we'll talk with them in just a few minutes. Let me tell you what we heard in that set and take care of a couple of other pieces of business, and we'll be back with that interview. We heard from Eliza Gilkison, Hard Times in Babylon, August 22nd here on Cape Cod. We heard from Farris and Jason Romero, Big Time World, from These Are the Days That Turn Into Years. I know nothing of any plans of Jason and Farris to come to Cape Cod to perform. They live in the Pacific Northwest of Canada. It's a pretty far away. Tom Rush gave us If I Never Get Back to Hackensack as part of our Global Village mood from his recording Voices. Tom Rush will be here on the Cape. I think it's the 13th of September, Sunday afternoon, for Payamet and Winborne. Lady of the Harbor from Of Hard Times and Harmony. They will be here on the Cape to perform a holiday concert on the 5th of December. All that coming up. You are tuned to Outermost Community Radio for Cape Cod and beyond. We are WOMR 92.1 FM Provincetown, WFMR 91.3 FM Orleans. 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This show is called The Old Songs Home. I play folk and acoustic music, traditional and contemporary, old and new, every Monday, 9:30 in the morning till 12:30. That brings us right up to the hour of 11 o'clock on the nose. Let's see where things are going from here.
1: Stardate August 3rd. A disappointing butterfly. After this.
0: 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And well, let's see if we can find Stardate. It's one of these boxes here. That's this one here.
1: Stardate August 3rd. The formal name for a planet almost 50 light years from Earth is Quaqua, a Costa Rican name that means butterfly. But there's nothing beautiful or delicate about this world. Its surface is a desolate landscape of volcanic rock. The planet is in the system LHS 3844. Its star is a cool, faint ember known as a red dwarf. Quaqua, LHS 3844b, is a super-Earth. It's bigger and heavier than Earth, and it's made of rock and metal. The planet is only about 500,000 miles from the star, and the same hemisphere always faces the star. So the day side sizzles at more than 1,300 degrees Fahrenheit. Every 11 hours, the planet passes behind the star as seen from Earth. Astronomers have watched several passages with Webb Space Telescope. Watching before and after a passage revealed the combined makeup of the star and planet. But when the planet disappeared, that left only the star in view. Comparing the readings revealed details about the surface of the planet. In fact, it's the first exoplanet for which we have such a close look.
0: And
1: the surface appears
0: to
1: be made of dark volcanic rock that could have been deposited recently, making it fairly smooth and unbroken. But the surface also could be much older. In that case, a constant pounding by radiation and meteorites could have pulverized the surface. Either way, Quaqua is not a good place to go hunting for butterflies. Our web address is stardate.org. For the University of Texas McDonald Observatory,
0: well,
1: I'm Billy Henry.
0: Succeeded. So, see if we can get back. Stardate. See if we can get the cursor to move around on the screen.

0: as it did recently, making it fairly smooth and unbroken. But the surface also could be much older. In that case, a constant pounding by radiation and meteorites could have pulverized the surface. Either way, Qua Qua is not a good place to go hunting for butterflies.
1: Let's try that again.
0: Our web address is stardate.org. For the University of Texas McDonald Observatory, I'm Billy Henry.
2: You got Billy Henry playing.
1: Okay, let's go to music, shall we? Hopefully our listeners are there.
2: Now I hear you, Bob.
1: And we're going to give you this one from John Gorka called Let Them In, which is our motto for this

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Let them wake whole again to brand new dawns, fired with the sun, not wartime's bloody gun.

0: Okay, John Gorka here on the Old Songs Home. Let them in. Hey, Freebo, are you there?
1: I sure am. And man, Bob, how you doing?
0: I'm okay. Who's that bass player?
1: That is Michael Manring. I was just talking with Alice about it. He's a beautiful player. He's playing a fretless bass. And I saw him play with John at the Philadelphia Folk Festival maybe 15 years ago. And no, he's a really nice guy, but a wonderful player and so effective on that song.
0: Really? It was?
1: Yeah.
0: Sorry about the technical challenges, but here we are.
2: Good morning, Bob.
0: Good morning, Alice. How are you doing?
2: I'm great now. I'm so glad we figured it out. We did it. I know you have to press a lot of buttons, so.
0: Yeah, well.
2: We're feeling for you. All we had to do was call in, so it's easy for us to
0: Well, sometimes it works that way, and it's me. Sometimes it's on the other end. Sometimes it's internal to the confounding collection of wires and electronic gizmos. It's just amazing.
2: Well, thanks for having us.
0: But here's why we love live music, because there's not that much that can go wrong. You know,
2: it goes direct from our instruments and our being into
1: the ears
2: into your ears.
0: And we're gonna do that on Thursday right here in Harwich. You guys have had a pretty busy travel schedule. Where have you been since you left your abode on the West Coast?
2: Goodness. Where have we not been is the question.
1: We just got back from the northernmost part of the United States, Caribou, Maine.
2: We were in Aroostook County up in northern Maine, and now we're in Newton, Mass., where I grew up, but we've been all over. We've been to Europe. We've been touring over there once a year. We've been
1: West Coast United States.
2: West Coast tour up to Seattle and back to LA. So we get around, Bob, as you know, and we're excited to come back to the Cape. We love the Cape. Very excited for the Cranberry Festival. We just played the Lobster Festival in Maine, so we're making the rounds of New England food groups.
1: Yes.
0: I see. And did they have any lobsters?
1: We did indeed.
2: We had some really delicious lobster rolls.
1: Lobster rolls.
0: Good, because cranberries are not yet in season. So
2: no,
0: this may be the cran fest in the courtyard, but it will be a cranberry-free cran fest in the courtyard. The only cranberries will be the ones in the pictures on our T-shirts and other such things.
1: Uh-huh. There was a group called the Cranberries, wasn't there?
2: Yeah, they're good.
0: Yeah. There's another set of music I'd never thought of. All bands that are named after foods.
1: Ta-da, there you go.
0: We might even start out with just bands named after fruits. There's a band called The Pears, but they're not the right kind of pears.
1: P-A-I-R-S?
2: Yeah.
0: Exactly.
2: And this is why we called in today.
0: Yes. It is. Well, so let's talk about music, shall we? In fact, why don't we hear a song, because that way we could get things back on the note they're supposed to be on. You like songs from a live recording. I already played Angel from Montgomery earlier because actually in our fundraising mode this week, and I am having a lot of songs on themes about the global village today because there are so many reasons to do that have to do with raising money for community radio. But we've already heard Angel from Montgomery, so you have to tell me what other song you'd like to hear.
2: Well, I'd love for you to start off with the first track on the live record, which is the song Twilight.
0: One of my favorites.
2: Oh, good. I'll definitely play it on Thursday at the Cranberry Fest. But we did this live record last year out in Port Townsend, Washington. It's just me and Freebo and our good friend Jeff Fielder on electric guitar. Jeff is an old friend of ours. He plays with the Indigo Girls and Amy Ray. He's always on the road, but whenever we can get him, we are sure to schedule shows with him. We love playing with Jeff, so it's just the three of us. And we did everything live with a live audience in a recording studio out there. And we just wanted to do like stripped down versions of the songs that we both love performing together and that we've recorded on full band records. But so these are really like the pure distilled versions of these original songs. So
0: distilled Ellis and Freebo. It sounds like a tincture.
2: Yeah,
0: like,
2: it's very
0: like a
2: good
0: concentrate.
1: Oh, thank you. And it, Bob, this is the first song actually we co-wrote together. So it had long ago. Well, it's had an interesting metamorphosis from the time that it started with Alice and I put my two cents into it, and it made its way onto the first record we did together, Visions, which was about 8 years ago.
2: Yeah.
1: And well, it's really interesting to hear how Alice has learned how to sing it. You know, you write the song, you kind of learn the song, and then you eventually inhabit the song, you try all sorts of stuff, and this is a great example of where the song is. It feels like it's really
2: fully matured.
1: Yes.
0: Fully matured. Well, when the song was still in its incubatory stage, you sang it live in the studio with me.
2: Oh.
0: And I loved it so much, I turned my mic off so I could sing with you without having to
2: burden the audience with such. Oh, that's great.
0: And my request is, when you sing it on Thursday night, sing it at the right time of twilight, because dusk is taking place as we sit in the courtyard listening to the sounds of the music wash over us.
1: What time does the show start, Bob?
0: Well, funny you should ask. The Krantfest and the Courtyard concerts have a 5:45 gate time so that people can bring a picnic or some takeout and have dinner in the courtyard before the music starts at 6:30. So 5:45 gate, 6:30 show, and generally the shows are over by 8:30, and the sunset is going to take place, you know, maybe between 7:45 and 8:00. So you'll have that beautiful sky of twilight to sing to.
1: Well, 6:30, we usually play that song first, and could 6:30 be considered twilight? Twilight is, you know, there's early twilight, middle twilight, and late twilight.
0: We'll have to discuss that off the air. It's still daylight at 6:30 by my standard, but who am I to judge? Let's hear the song, shall we?
2: Let's listen to the song.
0: Alice Howe and Freebo, they'll be live in concert on Thursday evening at Crown Fest in the Courtyard at the 204 in Harwich.

0: Thank you.
1: Well, that's my guest, Alice Howe and Freebo, singing Twilight live on their live recording from 2025. It's a lovely, lovely version of the song, and the electric guitar adds a nice touch as well.
2: Thank you, Bob.
3: He's a beautiful player. He really is.
1: So you've been up to Vermont. You've been up to Maine. You were out at the Falcon Ridge Folk Festival, I think.
2: Yes.
1: Any reports to give on any of the venues or any of the communities that you've been visiting?
2: We had a great time at Falcon Ridge. We always love seeing our friends there. Susan Werner was utterly genius, as always. She's so inspiring to both of us. Joe Jenks was great. I believe you had Joe part of your series.
1: Yeah, Joe was just here a few days ago.
2: We love Joe. We love Sam Robbins. It's just really Vance Gilbert. Yeah, Bob Beach and David Jacob Strain, those are all our pals out there. So that was always so fun and heartwarming, and just really fills up our cup to be part of that community. You know, it can be a little bit solitary. I mean, we're together. Obviously, we have our team of the two of us, but it's always really nice to see the people that do what we do and travel this road that we travel. We all kind of share the same challenges and, you know, little victories. So it's like our our people. We got to see our people.
1: What's the reception like for you when you go to Europe?
2: Oh, we love going there.
3: We do. They really get, I mean, Europe is a whole different mentality. It's obviously so much older than the United States and more sophisticated in so many ways. And I think there's a certain appreciation based on the history, and they've always liked American music. I mean, the music that we create here in America is really very special because of the melting pot, and they've always gotten it in Europe. In fact, people like Jimi Hendrix and so many of the blues people, the B.B., Albert, Freddie King, the people who had to kind of go over there first to get appreciated here in the late 60s and early 70s. So we find that, I mean, not that we're not appreciated here, don't get me wrong, we love playing here, but there's just a different, I think they appreciate, first of all, that you've come so far and that we do speak the language. They don't always get all the subtleties and lyrics, but they totally get the music. And again, the appreciation level is just off the charts.
2: Yeah, a couple of years ago, we decided we wanted to start building up a career over there. And so we started going to the UK and the Netherlands and
3: Denmark
2: and Scandinavia. Yeah, Denmark and even Spain and Italy. I studied in Spain in college, so I speak Spanish, and I'm learning Italian now. So it's been just really gratifying. It's something very, I mean, also it's like being on the road can be a bit of a slog at times, but if you're in a very foreign place, there's something exciting about it that just gives us energy. We kind of need that every year. It's like a really fun way to reset.
1: And what are your plans for future recording? Are you writing songs continually while you're traveling, or is writing something that needs to be put into the schedule off the touring process?
2: I find definitely it has to be scheduled. I can just speak for myself. Otherwise, I'm very caught up in the day-to-day demands of being on the road and traveling and booking shows and all that stuff, which we do wear so many different hats. But we just finished mixing a new record that we're very proud of that will be out next year. The date, TBD, but it's finished. It's in the can, 8 new original songs, some of which have been written more recently, some of which are songs that I started writing 5 years ago that we were collecting them and trying to wait for the right time to put them all together. So we're definitely going to play some of the new stuff on Thursday in Harwich, and very excited to share that with you, Bob, when it's time.
1: Well, I'm looking forward to hearing it and to sharing it with our listeners, and of course sharing it with the audience that comes on Thursday evening. I've got your live recording open as a book in front of me. Is there another song you'd like us to listen to together?
3: Well, if you want something completely different, the next cut is one thing we like about the live record is that in the past I've made my records and Alice has made her records and we collaborate in a way, but this record is really a combination of Alice singing, of my singing, of her songs, of our songs, of my songs. And so it might be nice to play the second cut, which is She's My Personal GPS. And it's a whole different feel. And obviously Jeff plays great on it, but Alice plays bass on it.
2: It's my debut as Freebo's. It's my recorded debut as Freebo's bass player, which has been a journey for me the last few years. He basically told me one day that I had no choice but to learn to play the bass because it wasn't fair that I got a bass player on my set and he didn't get one on his set.
3: That's right.
2: Which is an excellent point. So I had to pick up that fretless bass and
3: five string fretless.
2: It weighs a ton and it's giving me a neck ache over time, but that's okay. I'm no pain, no gain.
3: She's grooving on it, Bob.
1: Let's hear She's My Personal GPS, and that will help us find our way geographically to the final conversation, which will be about the role of community radio, public radio, in the lives and careers of Freebo and Alice Howe. But here's She's My Personal GPS.

0: Well, that's Alice Howe and Freebo here on the Old Songs Home. Boy, my computer is not behaving, folks.
1: That's a good one, too.
0: Well, it's a little unclear why I have no cursor to use to speak of. But we'll figure that out. Anyway, my guests are Alice Howe and Freebo by telephone from beautiful Newton, Massachusetts, and they will be arriving on Cape Cod to perform on Thursday at the Cranfest and the Courtyard Concert Series in Harwich at the 204. You guys played out there several years ago, and you've played some house concerts around the Cape, and I think maybe in Provincetown. At the Land's End Inn, did you actually have a gig at the Land's End Inn, or did you just...
1: We did. What an amazing place. It's been quite a while since we were there. But yeah, it's time for us to come back to the Cape.
2: Yeah, such a beautiful part of the world.
1: It's been way too long.
2: We're actually going to Martha's Vineyard in about 2 weeks, and, playing a show in West Tisbury, and we love the vineyard, and we're excited about that. You know, the whole area, the Cape, the islands are just so special.
0: Do you think that there's a future? I'm trying to put the words together. A tour that's going to be like a group tour of you guys and some other like-minded musicians that becomes a thing like the Winter's Night group that's done tours over the years. Have you thought about doing a project like that?
2: Well, you know, we hadn't really thought about it, but I mean, that's not true. I mean,
1: we thought about it.
2: Crossed my mind. Look, the whole thing is that we love what we do, and we hope other people do, and we want to get our music out to more people. So, if a collaboration like that would create a situation where people would tend to come for several different acts rather than just one, so you get to cross pollinate.

0: That would be fantastic. And personally, I mean, I love to collaborate as a bass player. I've been doing that most of my life. So I love playing with other people, and Alice loves singing harmonies. We both do. So something like that in the right situation would be a gas. Obviously, it almost takes a promoter of some sort, and we could self-promote, which we're kind of starting to do, honestly. But I think it's a real interesting idea.
1: Well, I know it's getting harder and harder to make these series and these tours cost effective, both for artists and for presenters. So I'm, you know, just wondering who's thinking about a next generation kind of thing. I'd love to go out with a song, but I have to admit that I'm not sure I can get the system in front of me to play a song at this point. So we might have to talk a little bit about community radio and fundraising.
0: Yeah.
1: And because I assumed I was going to be playing off the playlist I had on the computer, I was able to work with this. And I think I have your CD in the box. The trouble is I can't do the board and the interview and the box of CDs at the same time. So,
0: well, I'll tell you what, Bob, while you're trying to figure that out, we're both happy to say a couple words about community radio and the function that it serves, not only for the community, but for us as well. I mean, on our level, we're so grateful for people like you and a radio station like yours that have the independence to be able to play music like ours, and they're not programmed by the suits, so to speak, by the people who say, let's play something that's going to get the most listeners, which is always the least common denominator, which is why you hear so much crap on the radio as you go across the dial. So we appreciate that, to where we get some exposure. The fact that the audience, you know, in your area, as well as the terrestrial audience, as well as the internet audience, gets to hear what you play as a real disc jockey who doesn't have the constraints of commercial radio is really important. And then I think lastly, the fact that community radio can talk about things going on in the community, which is really important, including emergencies, including all sorts of stuff, but it involves the community, and it's like the local newspaper. It's just, to me, it's a really important part of Americana. And I would certainly say to your listeners, I know they've been hounded upon, but please do support community radio and this station, because they're disappearing. They're being bought up more and more by commercial radio and religious radio, and everybody has a voice. So this is a chance to have your voice heard, and the only way it's going to happen is if you support it financially.
1: And the number to call to do that is 508-487-2619. And I am sorry to report that I have not found what I'm looking for on the computer or on the in the box of CDs that I brought in with me, which means I do not have access to another song of yours at this moment. So,
2: well, you know what?
1: What?
2: People are just going to have to come on Thursday.
1: That's the spirit.
2: The Cranberry Fest. And you heard those people clapping at the end of the song.
0: Yeah.
2: That could be you. And we are very excited to play the stuff that's on the live record, new material, some covers that we love to do. We'll definitely do Angel from Montgomery. We're just excited to be back on the Cape and see all of you. And I second everything Freebo said about community radio and just how important people like you, Bob, have been in my growth as an artist. And just when I first came into this folk world and didn't know anybody, it was really a huge part of it was the DJs embracing me and helping me get my stuff out there and connecting me with venues. And then eventually that's how Freebo and I met, was through Folk Alliance, and that's, I know, an organization that you're part of. And so it's really just, it's such an important network for young artists and really artists of any age, but people who are trying to find their way. And so that's another really amazing thing that you guys do that wouldn't be able to happen without WOMR. So
1: And the number to call is 508-487-2619. I will see you guys on Thursday. I look forward to seeing you and having a chance to chew the fat the old-fashioned way. And
2: that'll be fun, Bob. We look forward to it.
1: You know, we'll get the show on the stage and the audience together. We've had a wonderful season. We had four perfect nights, the first four shows, and we had to go inside this past Thursday. But the forecast is excellent for this Thursday night.
2: Yay.
1: And great. And whatever time twilight turns out to be for you guys, that's the time twilight will be. And in the meantime, I wish you an enjoyable week and safe travels. Don't forget the traffic as you're driving down from Boston to the Cape.
2: Oh, we won't.
1: And we'll see you on Thursday. Alice Howe and Freebo performing this Thursday night at the 204 in Harwich. 545 gate, 630 show, cranfest.net is the place to go for details. And we're going to hear from Aaron Nathans and Michael G. Ronstadt next up. Thank you guys very much.
2: Thanks, Bob. See you Thursday.
1: Yep.

during the Second World War with my stepfather, Sid Cohen, was a captain over there at Wright-Patterson Army Air Corps Base. We'd be playing baseball over there at our school in Greenmont Village. The planes would take off. The school was kind of at the end of the runway, which is a damned odd place to put a school. But the planes would be flying low, and of course they had these whirligigs on them called propellers. Some people may remember those. And we'd be playing baseball, and if the pilot was looking down, and of course we'd all be jumping up and down, waving our arms and shouting it. If he was looking down, he would dip a wing to us. It made you feel like King Tut, have a whole plane dip its wing to you. We moved west to Salt Lake City in 1947, and there I learned about another airplane. Used to take off from a secret military air base out there at Wendover, Utah, lost in the midst of the salt flats out on the Nevada-Utah line. It would make its dummy practice bomb runs over Salt Lake City. One day, that airplane took off from Wendover and flew to Tinian Island in the Marianas in the Pacific, and then one day it took off again and bombed Hiroshima, the first use of an atomic bomb. Then, of course, a couple days later, its sister ship, Boxcar, bombed Nagasaki. The captain of the plane was Paul Tibbets, and he had named the plane after his mother, Enola Gay. We put in a peace garden up at Sugar House Park at the top of 21st South. Call went out for people to come to this Hiroshima Peace Garden and to bring plants that could be planted in it. I walked up there with Ammon Hennessy, and quite a long walk it was too, but that man walked 60 blocks a day anyway, pushing the grocery cart to get food for our larder. We got up there, and the cameras were there. KSL, the Mormon television station, was there. Ammon was carrying a cactus, and the reporters said, "Mr. Hennessy, what have you there?" He said, "Well, it's a Truman cactus." "A Truman cactus? What is that?" Well, he said, "Look at it. It's covered with little pricks." Well, that's how he felt about Harry Truman, who gave the order to drop that atomic bomb. Ammon wanted me to sing at that ceremony. I said, "Ammon, I know very little about this." He said, "You might know more than you think you do. You walk around this park, and when you get back, you're going to sing." So I walked all the way around Sugar House Park and thought about the things I've been telling you, and when I got back, this is the song I sang.

0: That's Utah Phillips here on the Old Songs Home, talking about the Enola Gay, singing about the Enola Gay, the anniversary of the flight of the Enola Gay over Hiroshima. Is this Thursday, the 6th of August? And I would tell you what we heard before that, but right now my playlist has not yet been restored to the computer, so I will not attempt to do that right away. It is 12 noon, however, and you are tuned to Outermost Community Radio for Cape Cod and beyond. We are WOMR 92.1 FM Provincetown, WFMR 91.3 FM Orleans, and we are streaming live for the universe beyond at WOMR.org. My name is Bob Weiser. The show is called The Old Songs Home. I play folk and acoustic music, traditional and contemporary, old and new, each and every Monday, 9:30 in the morning till 12:30. Let's see if we can take care of a few announcements, finish the restoration of things to a useful and satisfactory state after a computer reboot. 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People like Mark Kaminsky, Phil Pryor, Bob Gordon in memory of his wife, Linda, Maxine Smith and John Economos, David and Chris O'Neill, Gary and Abby Kutnick, Liza Turner, Donna and Tim Driscoll in memory of Annie and Marion, Betty Burks, Catherine Hoffman, Mary Lou Berrien, Rich Eldred, Mark and Judy Sitkin. Thanks for renewing, Mark and Judy. I appreciate that. Brian and Maggie McMenamin, the Beat Greens, Neil Weiss, Ed Shannon McManus, David Arano, Ayla Janess, Peter Donnelly, Kate Nelson, Yvonne Millen, Sherlyn Desney, James Carboni, Doug Wilcock in memory of Mary, Russ and Nancy Braun, Conrad Geiser at Katuit Solar, Leslie Fraser, Conrad Schultz, David Bastian, Reese Brewer, Mark and Cheryl Gordon, Mark Emery, Teresa and Harry in Wellfleet, Stan and Eva Sikorsky, David Warzala, Deborah Ennis, Tom Kelsey, Terry Ryder, Judy Griffin, Kathleen Healy, Gail McAleer, Ralph Diamond, Brenda Jane Meehan, Bonnie Shepherd, David Holmstrom, Billy and Beth, Scott and his dogs River Lee and Poppy, Kathy Swanson and Vince O'Connell, and Free to Think. 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

0: Hello, my name is Harry Kaysen, and I'm the Movie Knight. That's Knight spelled K-N-I-G-H-T, a defender of the realm. And I have a 30-minute film review program. I've worked in movies in many capacities, including writer and director, and I'm hoping you kind folks might allow me to make recommendations on current films to help you decide on what dreams you may want to follow from the dark into the light. Each episode also features an interview with one of my showbiz pals, from celebrated producers to writers to editors to actors. We have a lot of fun, which is why we all chose this gypsy lifestyle in the first place. So, dear people, please join me the first Monday of every month at 12:30 p.m. here on 92.1 WOMR or 91.3 WFMR. Goodbye and good movies.
1: Okay, let's see if we can get back to music. I have another song for you for the anniversary of the dropping of the atomic bombs. This one from Joe Crookston. It's called Abel Baker, Charlie and Dog. I don't have, unfortunately, Joe's introductory story he tells before he sings this song, but it's essentially a song about his grandfather, who was a roofer and who was a CB during the World War II period and helped build the runways on which the Enola Gay took off. Here's Abel Baker, Charlie and Dog.

That's Joe Crookston here on the old songs. Oh, that's called Abel Baker, Charlie Dog. Here on the old songs home, we are just 16 and a half minutes away from the end of the show, and we are still $500 short of our $1,200 goal this morning. 508-487-2619 is the number to call. 508-487-2619. I want to thank our business members here on the Old Songs Home. 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For same-day responses, you can reach them at 508-477-9100. And, yes, I do have another song queued up. And as soon as I remember what song it is, I do. In keeping with our theme about the global community and all the different places and experiences that are part of it, here's a song by a gentleman named Christopher Mark Jones from his new recording, Now I Know. He's based in Pittsburgh, Pennsylvania, where he has been part of bringing together singer-songwriters in his community. Here's a song he wrote called The Steel Worker's Daughter, here on the Old Songs Home.

till the time that never ends, when the clouds are turned from purple to pink and back again, and I'm swallowed by the shadows of the night.

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And I think I heard my mom's voice call my name, and so I go. This is a path I've memorized by heart. The foghorn in the night, the cormorant in flight, the horseshoe crab and me on the causeway to the sea. I have lived life as a pilgrim, and everywhere I roam is one step closer to the end on my long way home. Morning breaks upon me, the horizon starts to light, the branches start to bending, and the baby birds learn flight.

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Well, that's Chuck Hall here on the Old Songs Home, The Long Way Home. Christopher Mark Jones gave us The Steelworker's Daughter from Now I Know. Joe Crookston gave us Abel Baker, Charlie, and Dog. And let's see what I've got left here. 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And I've got a moment or two left here to let you know that we are still $440 short, I believe, of this morning's goal, 508-487-2619. We still have that matching challenge available. If you make a donation of any size up to $500, it'll be matched through a challenge made possible by WOMR's Board of Directors. So if you've been thinking about supporting community radio, now's a great time to double your money, double the bang you get for your buck. Want to send a shout out to Mark, to Judy, to Katie, to Myra, to Joanne, who have made donations this morning, to Mark, and I already said that, I think. 508-487-2619. And I want to give you this last song for the morning. Just a reminder, it hasn't gone away. This is the Ode to the Epstein Files here on the Old Songs Home. It actually has a proper name, I believe. Called Ain't Gonna Go Away.

This month, the episode is a very special one because I'm going to be talking about older movies, which is something I have never done in all the years I've been on the show. And I have two guests to join me. They're both food experts. This was my wife's brilliant idea to marry the concepts of food and movies. And we're going to be talking about some of their favorite movies. And we're going to be talking about food. And who are my two guests? Well, it's Catherine Alford and Kathy Gunst. And here's a brief rundown of who these people are. Catherine Alford has a proven track record in food. She ran the New York Times four-star kitchen. She's been a green market manager as well as instructor and director of Peter Kump's Cooking School, which is now the Institute of Culinary Education. She spent 20 years at the Food Network, ultimately as the senior vice president of culinary, where she led the culinary team for TV, digital, and print. She ran the Test Kitchen that created multiple cookbooks that were IACP finalists, Food and Wine Best of the Best, and New York Times bestsellers. She oversaw recipe development and had a column in Food Network magazine, which is the number one food magazine with a monthly reach of over 1.3 million readers. And she is now a contributing writer for the Provincetown Independent. You go, girl. And our other guest is Kathy Gunst. And she is a James Beard Award-winning food journalist. She's the resident chef for the award-winning NPR show Here and Now, heard on over 500 public radio stations. She has written 16 cookbooks. Her most recent book, Rage Baking, was co-authored by Catherine Alford. She writes for Yankee, Cognoscenti, New York Times, Washington Post, and other publications. She teaches writing classes focused on food and memoir in the U.S. and Italy. She lives in southern Maine and L.A. She loves the Cape, as do we all. In any case, please stay tuned. Now that we've got that out of the way, you know who we're going to be dealing with, and they've got a lot of fun things to say about a lot of fun movies. Here we are on Movie Night.

0: Okay, well, here we are, a very special episode of Movie Night. I have Kathy Gunst and I have Catherine Alford, and welcome, ladies. How are you doing?
1: Thanks for having us. Really excited for this conversation.
0: Well, let's get started. Let's just take them one at a time. You were kind enough to send me a list of the movies that came to the top of your brains. So let's start with Kathy. The first one you listed was Eat, Drink, Man, Woman. I'm not familiar with that film, though I've heard of it.
1: Oh, wow. Okay, so it's Ang Lee's movie, and it's the story of a father who's a chef, and he has three grown daughters, and it follows his life as a chef, but also as a father, and it's about the daughters and their passions and their love affairs. I talk about food on the radio, on the NPR show Here and Now, and I'm very aware and attuned to sound when it comes to food. It's not the thing we most frequently think of. But the opening scene of this movie, you see the dad with this huge cleaver and he's just chop, chop, chop, chop, chop, chop, chop, chop, chopping. And his daughters are out there finding love and he takes an entire fish by the tail and he drops it into a wok of boiling oil. And it's just, and he's blowing air into the mouth and the neck of a duck that he's going to make Peking duck style. And the sounds are so vivid and so extraordinary. And what I have found in my work is that if you talk about food in a very succinct and specific way, and in this movie, if you hear the sounds of the food, you get starving. So this movie made me, just the intensity of the stir fries, and none of it was fake. You know, this is all real food. This is all real sound. It's a beautiful movie and it's funny. And the dad never stops cooking, ever.
0: That's
1: like,
0: brilliant.
1: He
0: That's
1: literally
0: brilliant.
1: Says to the daughters, "Oh, stop by. I have a few things." And there's a 20-course banquet on the table.
0: Oh, my. Oh, my. That sounds wonderful. Well, I happen to notice that it's available on Tubi for those of you who are interested in tracking this movie down. Eat, Drink, Man, Woman. Catherine, number one on your list was Tampopo. Let's talk about that a little bit.
2: Oh my God. Well, it's kind of the yin and the yang to that. This is a Japanese movie that was made in the 80s, and it's a ramen Western. It's this journey of this.
0: Oh, one of those. Yeah, there's so many.
2: Just one of those. Just not a spaghetti Western, but a ramen Western.
0: Ramen Western.
2: Hysterical. And the food scenes are amazing. And it's really about the journey of a

0: woman who is just running a, kind of mediocre ramen shop, and she meets this truck driver who inspires her to like step up her game. And then it's the training and the journey and the curiosity and how she learns to make what is considered like this world-class ramen. And then there are these like random food scenes throughout.
1: Right.
0: Like there's this sort of ongoing character of sort of a kind of a gangster guy and his girlfriend, and they have a scene in their hotel room that redefines food porn in the best way. There's an egg scene which is very famous, which is worth just the price of admission. It's just amazing. And at the end of it, it's the same thing that Kathy was talking about. All I wanted to do was eat ramen. And
1: All right.
0: it was very funny. At the time, I was working in a 4-star restaurant, and all the cooks in the restaurant went to it. And because, of course, there were a lot of women in that kitchen, and it's really elevates women in the kitchen, this woman in the kitchen, and this chef owner bought the rights to the name Tampopo
1: Oh,
0: so that
1: my.
0: we could have a noodle dish on the menu. So we had
1: Wow.
0: Tampopo noodles on the menu. And I say self-consciously, they probably weren't as good is what she made in the movie, but it
1: We'll
0: is
1: never know.
0: stomp and a half.
1: I also love that movie.
0: Okay.
1: Well, anyway, Tampopo is available right now on HBO. So, Kathy, let's get back to you. You're next on your list would be Ratatouille.
0: A very weird movie. It's a food movie about a rat.
1: Yes.
0: Like, hello? Like, how can that work? And why does that work? But it sure does. I was completely charmed by it. And I am not rodent friendly. Let's just go on record as that. There is a young male chef who doesn't know what he's doing. It's not even worth telling the plot because it's so ridiculously intricate. But there's a moment when the rat has helped him learn to cook. The rat hides under his toque. So
1: Right.
0: imagine the big starched white hat with this tiny little cartoon rat under it. And he's pulling his hair to the left and to the right. And somehow they communicate through these weird movements on his head under the toque. And that's such an amazing metaphor for the instinct of cooking and the idea of knowing when to add something, when to take away, when something's done. But there is a moment when the famous Parisian food critic comes to dinner and he serves him not a super intricate dish with 14 sauces and 20 garnishes, but he makes him ratatouille, the name of the movie, the name of the dish, which is a very simple peasant dish of eggplant, zucchini, and tomatoes and herbs. And the critic drops his pen. He's a very severe kind of guy. And you go to this flashback of his grandmother in the countryside in the summer serving him this exact same dish. It's not as beautifully presented, but the taste brings him back to his childhood. And for me, that also speaks so much to how food connects people, connects families, connects memories, and how potent that is. So for him, this one bite of the food, there's a little tear that forms in the critic's eyes, and they get this incredible review, but it's really about the power of food and memory. It's just, and it's hilarious.
1: It is hilarious.
0: There's another scene where he and his brother Rat are out foraging and he finds a chanterelle and he's like, oh my goodness, I found a chanterelle. The possibilities are endless. And he gets hit by lightning at the top of a roof trying to cook the chanterelle from the smoke of a French countryman's home. And he gets hit by lightning and he's like, this is brilliant. Sort of making fun of how chefs come up with new dishes. Like,
1: Right.
0: I will call this lightning, and it's got, saffron and chanterelle, and it's just got a, it brings the whole thing of fine dining, as Catherine mentioned, to a cartoon, to a rat, to the idea of instinct and love.
1: Yeah, I would agree.
0: And I was going to say, I love that movie too. And when I saw it with our son, and we're watching the movie, and this, it came out, I guess,
2: over 10 years ago.
0: Oh, yeah.
2: And there's a wonderful moment in the movie where this woman who's a line cook in the kitchen basically goes on what it's like to be a woman in a fine dining kitchen. When I saw that scene, I just kind of leaned over to him and said, "That's my life." You know? And there's something universal, actually, Kathy, that you brought up and that comes up in The Menu and in many other movies about food. In The Menu, the whole, it's this very pretentious journey in this, and it's kind of brutal and the food is amazing, but the chef's real passion for who he really is and what gets revealed by the end of the movie is what connects him to food was just making an incredible hamburger, and in many of these movies it comes back down to, not the super highfalutin stuff, but these very basic, kind of comfort foods that connect us and we communicate through them.
1: Sure. Well, let's just finish off Ratatouille by saying that it's available now. Where else? On the Disney Channel, of course. And let's talk about The Menu, Catherine. Go ahead. Keep talking.
2: Well, it's once again, repeating this, there's a fabulous scene where, a young woman just talks about what the trials and tribulations of being a woman in the fine dining sphere. It also kind of really pokes fun at, foodie culture, and really sort of puts the fetishizing of the food in its place. And it's a little brutal.
1: Right.
2: But the food styling is true to form. And that on its own right is a real challenge. Just reading that a lot of times, and Harry, you know this, of course, the actors and what's going on and the cameras and all these things. And food is hard to manipulate and freeze. You can't just say here again, here, so those stylists are working overtime in doing that. And the thing I also love about The Menu, it really captures the discipline is kind of a funny trope of that hierarchy and discipline of that. And it captures it incredibly well.
1: I would agree. And that movie is available on Prime Video. Kathy, you put in Groundhog Day as a movie you would like to talk about. But let's talk about the food aspect of Groundhog Day.
0: I love Groundhog Day, and I don't even want to guess how many times I've seen it. So Bill Murray plays Phil Connors, and he realizes he's in this endless trap of a day, and the day just keeps repeating, and he can't break out of it. It's a whole existential, beautiful, beautiful metaphor. But once he realizes he's not going to die, there's a scene with Andie MacDowell where they're in the, did I say her name right?
1: Yes, that's right.
0: Yeah. There's a scene where they're in the diner and he's like, I don't know what words we're allowed to say on this radio station, but he's like, what the hell? I'm going to order everything on the menu because I know I'm not going to die. So there's this great overhead scene of the table. It's like a groaning board. There's every pie, there's whipped cream, there's meatloaf, there's every single dish on a diner menu. And he is just shoving this food in his mouth. And then he lights a cigarette and then he goes back to the whipped cream. And she's looking on absolutely horrified. And she's like, don't you worry about your cholesterol? Don't you worry about cancer? And he's like, I don't worry about anything. And it's so funny, and sort of the gluttony and the sense of like, what if we knew it was okay to eat whatever we wanted and smoke cigarettes and drink alcohol and chug coffee? And then he has this great line. He goes, I don't even have to floss.
1: Groundhog Day, by the way, is available right now on Prime Video. Catherine, you listed one that I'm not sure why, but here it is. Sabrina, the original.
2: Oh my God, absolutely. So this is the original Sabrina with mm-hmm. Audrey Hepburn and Humphrey Bogart. It's
1: Bill Holden.
0: Billy Wilder. Yeah.
1: No, Bill Holden.
2: Yeah.
0: Oh, but wasn't it directed by Billy Wilder?
1: I don't think so. Maybe.
2: The whole story is, she is the daughter of the chauffeur, and Humphrey Bogart and his brother are very rich and sort of privileged. And she's like sort of this mousy type. But then, and she secretly is in love with Bogart, but never is able to, it's reaching beyond her, the scope of her class, et cetera. And then it's the classic makeover thing is Audrey Hepburn goes to Paris to cooking school.
0: Cordon
2: Oh,
0: Bleu.
2: The
0: that's right.
2: Cordon Bleu. And there's a very famous scene about her learning to make a souffle. And, you know, there's a line that says that women are who are in love. It gets in the way of the way that they learn how to make a souffle, and her souffle doesn't fall because it doesn't rise because she's so distracted by her heart, you know, being taken over by her passion for Humphrey Bogart. She forgets to turn on the oven. Then at the end, she comes back, completely transforms. She is so unbelievably gorgeous. I mean, it's like drop dead 1950s perfect. Amazing Audrey Hepburn. And she goes into his office, Bogart's office, and it's the idea that she can cook from anything that's right there. And she plans this menu from like the can of tomato juice and the couple of eggs that are in there and some crackers and olives. And she's going to make a souffle, of course. Now, in my memory, she always made that dish. And I always thought, like, that is the sign of a true, true cook, that you can cook anything. Just give me the most basic things and we can do it. It turns out she actually never makes it, but in my mind, she did. But it always inspired me. And, you know, I went to cooking school in Paris. I think it really just was the kernel for me to realize how food can be such a transformative way of being creative and also communicating with people. And, you know, and of course the French, you know, they really do have an incredible understanding of the power of to communicate through food.
1: They do, indeed, indeed. And that movie, Sabrina, the original one with Humphrey Bogart and Audrey Hepburn and Bill Holden, was directed, Kathy, you're right, by Billy Wilder. You're right. You get extra points for that. That's available right now on Prime Video.
0: Can I add a personal note about that movie?
1: Please do.
0: So, 100 million years ago, I was going to summer school in New York, finishing my BA, and it got really hot. And I'm like, I'm not going to do this anymore. Anyway, I got a job cooking for a family on Martha's Vineyard. So I was the cook,
1: You
0: and
1: were.
0: they invited me to a party. Long story short, I met my husband there,
1: Oh.
0: and we had a summer love affair, and all I did was cook. I had just returned from the Cordon Bleu in London. So that movie's dear to my heart.
1: Sure, I can see
0: Yeah,
1: why. That's wonderful.
0: parallels.
1: Well, let's speaking of it, dear to your heart, you said you watched Babette's Feast last night. Let's talk about that.
0: Okay, let's talk about that. The first half of that movie is so glum
1: Oh,
0: and
1: God, yeah.
0: so dark and so like, I was sitting there like going, I'm falling asleep. You know, it's you're in this tiny Danish village. There are these two gorgeous sisters who have interactions with love but are denied because they're so religious and they're so prudent and they're so practical. And the whole village is just so devoted to religion and God and so bereft of pleasure and color. And the first half of the movie, I honestly thought I was watching a black and white movie
1: Yeah, it looked
0: because
1: like that.
0: it has that mood. And then Babette shows up. It's complicated, but she is a French woman who is escaping the war and comes to this village and asks if she can work for these two sisters. And they take her in, and she spends many years with them, and they show her how to cook by showing the fish, the white fish that's dried, and the stale bread, and you soak everything in water and you make this mush of a soup, and that's what everybody lives on there. And it's like, God help us, like it, you're just dying for some color and pleasure. And Babette says that her only link to France still is that she buys a lot, someone in her family buys a lottery ticket for her every year. So lo and behold, I think it's almost a decade later, she's in this Danish village. She's living with these very religious people. She wins the lottery. And she's never asked these sisters for anything. And she has decided what she would like to do is cook them and the village dinner. And she would like to pay for it. And they're like, absolutely not. But she insists that she's never asked anything of them, and they say, okay. So she gets her nephew and some random other people. They arrive on this boat with gorgeous bottles of wine and quail that are alive and food that just looks so unbelievable because you've just been living with this gruel, this bread and dried fish soup. And Babette makes this feast, and they have determined they will not discuss the food at dinner. Because it goes against God, and it's about, extravagance, and it doesn't fit into their very puritanical view of God and religion. But slowly, pleasure seeps into the meal, and they drink a lot of very excellent wine, and the food is insane looking. There's a vol-au-vent, a French pastry with an entire baby roasted quail in it, and everything is done with such precision, but also the way she cooks with such pleasure. It's almost like that moment in The Wizard of Oz when it goes from black and white to color. The food brings color to this village, to this table, and slowly you start to see these people smile, which we've rarely seen. They touch each other. There's a kiss. This is outrageous because we've just been through an hour of like prayers and songs and oh, the gruel. And all of a sudden, this gorgeous French feast brings sheer joy to this village. And it's so beautiful. And I was really glad I stayed awake so late last night.
1: That's wonderful. Well, Babette's Feast is available on Disney, by the way. So that's where we can catch that. You listed one, Catherine, that I never heard of before called Mostly Martha. Let's talk about that.
2: Oh, Mostly Martha is a German film, and it came out, I guess, in the 90s. There was a remake of it with Catherine Zeta-Jones, but I prefer the original one. And once again, it's about a woman chef in a kitchen, and it touches on that idea of, the passion that it takes to be a cook, to be a chef. And, she's juggling. It's a romantic, I guess it's a romantic comedy. There's the very handsome boyfriend, and there's the child that she inadvertently, suddenly is the parent of, and how she juggles work-life balance and things like that. But her command in the kitchen was inspiring to me, and very true to form, and how she has to, balance life and her art. And it's a wonderful, wonderful movie, and it's very, very beautiful. And you can watch, obviously, I never actually watched the American version because I was too loyal to the
1: Sure.
2: original German.
1: Sure. Well, Mostly Martha is available on Prime Video. Let's talk about, Kathy, let's talk about When Harry Met Sally and that very famous scene.
0: A very famous scene. They're in Katz's Deli. Sally is asking Harry, you think you know when a woman's had pleasure? And he's like, oh, yeah, I know, I know. Like, they've never faked it for me. And she puts down her pastrami sandwich in the bustling, hectic craziness of Katz's Deli. For anyone who's ever been there, it's so noisy and chaotic and wonderful. And she puts down the pastrami sandwich and she fakes an orgasm. Eventually, the entire place goes quiet and she's just ha-ha-haing, and it's all sounding very real. And he's in absolute shock. And then, of course, the clenchers when the older woman at the next table, the waiter, there is some waiter service there, comes over and she just says, I'll have what she's having.
1: That happens to be Rob Reiner's mother, by the
2: I know.
0: Oh, is that right?
1: Yeah, that's
0: Wow.
2: right.
0: Okay.
2: Which, of course, reminds me of also the Martin Scorsese, all the Martin Scorsese amazing food scenes that his mother is in.
1: Absolutely.
2: Yeah, and
1: Absolutely.
2: she's a hoot.
1: She's definitely a hoot. She's
2: She's
1: definitely a hoot.
2: truly a hoot. And it just, both of these things, the Scorsese movies and Harry Met Sally, which are not necessarily food movies, but it does, Scorsese uses it so well to communicate identity and community
1: Right.
2: and family. And, whether we're talking about an Italian movie or a French movie or Japanese or Chinese, it's like food is its own language.
1: Yes.
2: And it's a really interesting way to express character and communication without using words.
0: That's I
1: true.
0: couldn't agree more. And I also think, as a food writer, which is what I am in my day job, and as a movie lover, Seeing food in the movies is like good food writing. When it's well done, and when it's simple, and when it speaks the truth, it tells so much about relationships and family and passion and love and hunger. And it can be so effective, and it can also really pop out of an otherwise really good movie. But we remember these food scenes, I think, because there's such texture and sound and hunger and color and beauty. And we just want to jump into the screen and take a bite of everything we're seeing.
1: This is true. This is true. Speaking of which, taste of things, Catherine,
2: Oh my God. I'm sorry. I have to jump in right here
1: I
2: because
1: need to
2: I just.
1: mention When Harry Met Sally is available on Prime Video, and the listeners to be able to get to these movies. Anyway, taste of things, the taste of things.
2: Yeah, I'm sorry. I'm so passionate about it because I literally just finished watching it.
1: Sure.
2: And everything that Kathy just said about what food does, I just think this is actually one of the best food movies ever made.
1: I would agree. I would agree.
2: The food is amazing and it's not overly styled. In fact, I was reading about it. It's all real. The actress Juliette Binoche is amazing in this. I mean, I'm a major fan, but the whole thing about when you see people with food, it's about gesture. And the director talked about how he loves craft and how he would spend so much time as a child in Vietnam. This is the same director who made Scent of Green Papaya, a Vietnamese director, that like just watching how people move with the ingredients and move through the kitchen. It is just so beautiful. The opening of the movie, there's almost no dialogue for like 38 minutes as they go through preparing this epic meal. And the nonverbal communication between the people in the kitchen, just the clouds of steam and smoke from the simmering broths and the sear, once again, as Kathy was talking about, the sear of a veal roast hitting a pan. And this is how it's just beautiful,
1: Is
2: unbelievably beautiful,
1: it
2: without
1: is
2: being sentimental, because Juliette Binoche, who is the cook to this very famous gastronome, is basically, she's kind of no BS. I mean, she's
1: right.
2: like, I'm a cook, and they're just engaged, they communicate through food. And it's an amazing both love story, but it's a love story through food that I can't say enough about. I mean, and then once again, it returns to that idea. At one point, they're invited to this very super duper fancy over the top meal, and they're kind of like, meh. They're like, that was great, but it was really pretentious. And then the gourmand wants to design a menu in response, and he's like, I'm going to make pot-au-feu. That's all that you need. Just like French boiled beef and vegetables.
1: Right.
2: That's very familiar, arcane, not arcane, very simple but straightforward, that capture the essence of who you are, say much more than overly tarted up food. It's beautiful.
1: It is beautiful.
2: I
1: And
2: finished
1: it's
2: watching it and I had to make myself an omelet with fine herbs,
1: oh,
2: and
1: sure.
2: I was just like, my day is made.
0: Of course you did.
1: And the Taste of Things is available on Hulu. And I'm sorry to say, ladies, that we are running out of time. So I'm going to thank you effusively for your expertise, for your points of view, for the movies that you recommended. And gee, I hope you have a great day. I hope you have a great lunch. I'm going to have a really good lunch now, I'm sure.
0: Thank
1: Well,
2: you
1: bon
0: for having
1: appetit.
0: us. Yes.
1: Bye-bye. Well, that's it for this month's episode. I think that went pretty well, don't you? It was a lot of fun. Thank you, Catherine Alford. Thank you, Kathy Gunst. What a lovely time we had, and it makes me very hungry. And also, I want to thank Mr. John Braden, our general manager here, and our fearless leader, and Mr. Matthew Dunn, our technical director. And of course, I want to thank my wife, Lynn, because this was all her idea. It was a good one, too. In any case, I also want to thank you, dear listeners, for tuning in. This is Harry Kaysen, your movie knight, wishing you goodbye and good movies.
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Well, good afternoon. It is just about 1:18, and I'd like to welcome you to today's edition of Cafe Classical right here at WOMR 92.1 FM in Provincetown and WFMR 91.3 FM in Orleans, streaming around the world at WOMR.org. And of course, that was Mozart. And Mozart is wonderful in all kinds of weather, and it's especially soothing when we have a day that fluctuates between sun and clouds, depending on where you are on the Cape. And certainly here in Provincetown, there are puddles and evidence of some periodic rainfall. So dress appropriately and enjoy all the city has to offer. There are many things to do and see apart from the beach areas, so you can find yourself entertained having to make difficult choices about how to fill a rainy afternoon's hours. I also, before we get in to additional music, I wanted to remind you that we are in our summer fundraising activity period. And of course, with lack or less government support and support from other public agencies, it's critical that we hear from you, our listeners, to support not only this program of classical music, but all kinds of programming that is offered on WOMR and WFMR. The number to reach us if you'd like to make a pledge by phone is 508-487-2619. I should have that emblazoned on my brain. 508-487-2619. 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A sustaining membership is $180 a year or $15 a month. 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
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And I'm thanking you in advance. I guess I should let you know that we have a few incentives for you. 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We have a hand-cranked AM-FM radio, which comes with a flashlight and phone charger, and it's terrific to have on hand here on the Outer Cape in particular, where we can have some nasty storms at any time of the year. And I have one, and it's come in very handy, and it allows you to listen to WOMR and WFMR even if your power is out at your home. You can't ask for more than that. 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So whatever you prefer, you can let us know by calling 508-487-2619. 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So let us hear the phone ring, 508-487-2619. And meanwhile, we will return to music. And I chose performances by two wonderful musicians who are not only friends, but they're co-artistic directors of the Cape Cod Chamber Music Festival, which just began this season's series of concerts this past Friday. John Manassi is a clarinetist, and John Nakamatsu is a Van Cliburn-winning pianist. And I have a recording of their Brahms trio for clarinet, cello, and piano.

You've been listening to Brahms, his trio for clarinet, cello, and piano in A minor, performed by John Manassi, clarinet, John Nakamatsu, piano, and Clive Greensmith, cello. And all three have appeared at the Cape Cod Chamber Music Festival, and John and John are the co-artistic directors of the festival, which had its first concert of the season this past Friday and will have performances throughout much of the month of August. So you should check out Cape Cod Chamber Music Festival online, and I will tell you what's on for this week. Let me just open the website. So we have today is August 3rd. So on August 6th and August 7th, the Borromeo String Quartet, our wonderful friends who are based in Boston and have been affiliated with the festival for many, many years, will be giving two concerts, one at 320 Main Street in Hyannis, and the other in Wellfleet at the Wellfleet Congregational Church, which is at 200 Main Street in Wellfleet. And let me just open this up. And the concerts begin at 5:30. They're early, so you can have your music and then have a relaxed dinner at your venue of choice. The concert in Hyannis takes place at the Federated Church of Hyannis at 320 Main Street, and in Wellfleet at the Wellfleet Congregational Church on Main Street in Wellfleet. And the program will include works by Beethoven and Dvorak, a string quartet in F major, Opus 59, number 1, by Beethoven, and Dvorak String Quartet number 14 in A flat major, Opus 105. So we have the 19th century bracketed an early and a late work, so you can enjoy listening to the influences that Beethoven had on Dvorak and hear for yourself the evolution of the string quartet style. So again, this first concert is Thursday, August 6th at 5:30 at the Federated Church of Hyannis, 320 Main Street in Hyannis. And the second concert will be in Wellfleet at the Congregational Church. And these performances of Beethoven and Dvorak are by the wonderful Boston based quartet, the Borromeo, who have appeared many times on the Outer Cape, and they are beloved by new as well as experienced festival goers. So I hope you'll be able to attend.

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And now, speaking of the Cape Cod Chamber Music Festival, I'd like to share with you a piece that was composed and performed jointly with the founding members of the Cape Cod Chamber Music Festival. This is a fun piece entitled Four Rags for Two Johns, spelled J-O-N-S, which refer to John Novacek, the composer, and John Manassi, clarinetist, as well as John Nakamatsu, who is the founding pianist. And actually, John Novacek does spell his name with an H, so he's not part of the two Johns, but he's a frequent collaborator musically with John Manassi and John Nakamatsu. So he composed for them this set of ragtime style pieces in 2006 to honor his friends and collaborators, John Manassi and John Nakamatsu. And you can hear the two Johns, the clarinetist and the pianist, during this ongoing Cape Cod Chamber Music Festival.

Well, I hope that gives you a taste of what you can expect from the co-artistic directors of the ongoing Cape Cod Chamber Music Festival, John Manassi clarinet and John Nakamatsu piano. They're wonderful players as individuals, as a pair. They have double the impact, and they attract many great performers to this three-week festival held up and down Cape Cod. We have concerts in Wellfleet, Chatham, Kootenai, and each is unique, and there has been a bit of an extension into the jazz realm. So I suggest that you check out the website of the Cape Cod Chamber Music Festival so that you can see the details of the concerts. The first concert was already held this past Friday in Wellfleet, and there are three more weeks of several concerts per week that you can choose from. And you can order tickets online, which is probably the simplest and most efficient way to do this, and ensure that you'll be able to attend the concert of your choice. Now, I am going to open up the concerts, and today is August 3rd. I don't know if tickets are still available, but the wonderful Imani Winds, who appeared with the festival several years ago, are back with a concert in Hyannis this evening at 5:30 at 320 Main Street, Hyannis. And the title of the concert is Downtown with Imani Winds, Amplify. So I think that describes the concert very well. It will be a very lively performance by these great musicians. On August 6th, the Borromeo String Quartet will also be appearing at 320 Main Street in Hyannis with a concert entitled Luminous Beauty, and that will be repeated the next day, Friday, at August 7th at 5:30 at the Wellfleet Congregational Church, which is at 200 Main Street, Wellfleet. And let me see if I can see the program. Yes, this is the one that's Beethoven, which I mentioned is string quartet in F major, opus 59, number 1, and Dvorak's string quartet number 14 in A flat major, opus 105. So that's sure to be a sellout. So check online for tickets to the Borromeo String Quartet's Luminous Beauty program as part of the Cape Cod Chamber Music Festival. And I will give you further information later on in the program about concerts, later concerts in the series. 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
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Trapped in a blizzard, eight strangers race to solve a desperate puzzle. Who among them is behind a twisted killing spree, and who might be the next victim? Agatha Christie's beloved murder mystery masterpiece, The Mousetrap, is playing now through August 8th at the Harbor Stage next to Wellfleet Town Pier. Tickets are available at harborstage.org or by calling 508-214-0495. And speaking of theater, WOMR enjoys support from the Provincetown Theater, a year-round performing arts space located on Bradford Street in Provincetown. The Provincetown Theater mounts original productions centered on American voices and incubates meaningful original theater from a diverse spectrum of playwrights. For tickets and more information, you can visit provincetowntheater.org. I'm not sure there are many small towns or even medium-sized towns that can support such great arts groups such as the Provincetown Theater and Harbor Stage and several others on the Mid and Outer Cape. We are blessed because many of these organizations continue their work in the off-season, so we can enjoy their efforts, not only with the summer crowd, but with our homebody friends here on the Mid-Cape and Outer Cape. So keep that in mind when you're planning your entertainment activities, and support the arts out here on the Outer Cape. So you just heard The Four Rags for Two Johns from 2006, composed by contemporary composer John Novacek. And now we'll hear somebody well-known who preceded him from the earlier part of the 20th century, someone we know and love being George Gershwin. And John Manassi is once again the clarinetist and John Nakamatsu the pianist in performances of Gershwin's Preludes for Piano. And of course, this was arranged to accommodate the clarinet.

Let's hear first of all about some of our wonderful local companies and services here in Provincetown on the Outer and on the Outer Cape. Programming on WOMR is underwritten by Bubulas by the Bay, located at 183 Commercial Street here in Provincetown. 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

Now, we heard George Gershwin, and we heard Ragtime from John Novacek, the pianist being the great Van

Clyburn winning John Nakamatsu, and who clearly his talents and those of his colleague clarinetist John Manassi cross many genres, and they're equally talented in all of them. What we'll hear now is An American in Paris by George Gershwin from 1928. This recording is by the Radio France Orchestra under the direction of Bertrand de Billy. And some of you opera lovers will recognize his name when operas are presented from French companies. And he is here conducting Gershwin.

course, that was Gershwin's American in Paris, performed by a great Parisian orchestra, the Radio France Orchestra, conducted by Bertrand de Billy. And I heard that performed actually by the same orchestra many years ago in the Radio France Concert Hall, which, if you have an opportunity, there are concerts there during the day and evening. It's very accessible, and it's a wonderful place to hear music performed by great musicians. You're listening to Café Classical. It's almost 3 o'clock, so I'll remind you that you're listening to WOMR 92.1 FM in Provincetown and WFMR 91.3 FM in Orleans, streaming around the world at WOMR.org. And what I have neglected to mention this afternoon is that we are still in our summer fundraising period, and I would like to ask you to consider making a donation to support classical music programming here at WOMR and WFMR. Our phone number is 508-487-2619. Chris is here in the office. He is waiting patiently for the phone to ring, 508-487-2619. And I would love it if you could consider becoming a sustaining member. 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

I just lost my screen here. I had a whole bunch of things pulled up to share with you. Oh dear. Well, I'll put on some music and find them. But I did want you to really think about how much you enjoy programming of all types here at WOMR and WFMR. We are now the only station doing classical music, really. We have dedicated slots for classical music and opera. And I think many of you out there are listening than we hear from. So it would be wonderful if you could give us a ring and or make a donation online to let us know that you're listening and to let us know that you enjoy the wide variety of programming that we offer here. We have a full spectrum of music and spoken word programming, much of which reflects our Cape Cod lifestyle and lives, and as well as national and international events. And we have wonderful artists and professionals coming through the station all year long who spend time on the Outer Cape and who want to share their thoughts and knowledge with us, with the radio audience. So between the spoken word programming and the many varieties of music that you can hear, WOMR really fills a unique niche in radio land, and we'd love it if you'd let us know that by supporting us during this fundraising period. 508-487-2619 is the number to call. Chris is here waiting for his phone to ring, and you can also pledge online at WOMR.org, and we thank you very much. Now we will have another rhapsody that is very popular, and that has excerpts of which have been used as part of movie soundtracks, especially films in the 40s and 50s that people of a certain age may remember. And this is Sergei Rachmaninoff's Rhapsody on a Theme of Paganini. And this one, this version, is performed by the Rochester Philharmonic, also featuring the great John Nakamatsu, co-director of the Cape Cod Chamber Music Festival. So I hope you'll enjoy this, and maybe it will tempt you to explore the concerts in the festival, which just began Friday and will be running for the next 3 weeks.

Don't forget to call 508-487-2619. And I'd like to invite you to join in supporting WOMR. Join our great friend and host of the Sunday morning jazz program, Jane Fisher, whom I thank very sincerely for her support of Cafe Classical. And I hope you will join her in supporting Cafe Classical. So once again, thank you, Jane.

And now that we're in the final stretch of the summer membership drive, every gift will be matched dollar for dollar up to $500. So in addition to matching Jane's donation, you will be qualified for a match and up to $500. And that's courtesy of the WOMR's Board of Directors. And they have offered this match incentive to help offset the loss of federal funding. 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Give us a ring, 508-487-2619, or give online at WOMR.org. Every dollar you give during this show will be matched until we've reached our $500 show goal. But you can also give more as well. So 508-487-2619.

A great recording of Rachmaninoff's Rhapsody on a Theme of Paganini that's used a lot in more popular arts such as film score backgrounds and other more commercial efforts, but it is a standalone wonder, in my opinion, and you can also find the original Paganini variations on which this was based if you search your classical record department or online files. We're heading into the final half hour of Café Classical today, and I wanted to send my thanks to Jane for her generous donation in support of Café Classical, and I'm glad she's listening. I hope she's enjoyed the program, and her donation means a lot to me personally and certainly goes far in supporting the continuation of classical music programming here at WOMR and WFMR. So thank you, Jane. And what's also important is that her gift will be matched dollar for dollar up to $500. And this matching challenge is made possible by WOMR's Board of Directors as part of a

But we're not quite there. We have a little more than halfway to go. So I would love the phone to ring. It's been quiet this afternoon, but given that the weather isn't great, I would hope you're listening, and I hope that you will call us 508-487-2619 to support WOMR and WFMR, and also to support Cafe Classical, for which I will be very thankful and happy. So please think about it. I wanted to let you know that you should check out the website, CapeCodChamberMusic.org, because the Cape Cod Chamber Music Festival is now in full swing, and there are concerts all over the Cape over the next 3 weeks. And you can find out more details about each program and find the ones that you think you'll enjoy. Several of the concerts are very child-friendly, so you don't have to worry about getting babysitters. You can bring your children and have them introduced to classical music. Let me see. And I also wanted to let our opera lovers know that this Saturday, the 8th, we will be presenting Pelléas and Mélisande by Claude Debussy as a production from La Scala in Italy. And on the 15th, we'll continue with French opera with Gounod's Faust from the Bavarian State Opera. So you can have your weekend opera fix right here at WOMR and WFMR. So I hope you'll join us for those broadcasts. The operas during the summer in the off season of the Met begin at 2 p.m. So, and they're wonderful recordings, thanks to our friends at WFMT in Chicago. So they allow us to access operas from around the world with the absolute wonderful stars that are not often heard in the States, but who are well established elsewhere around the world. So it's always a treat to hear their performances.

I think because it's a cloudy seacoast day. I was going to include Brahms, but I'm not sure we'll have enough time. So I thought we would hear from the Philharmonia Orchestra a performance of Debussy's La Mer, and I hope those waves will bring you to your phone and stimulate you to call us at 508-487-2619 to support classical music programming and the station in general. So 508-487-2619 is the number. 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

as Debussy's waves rush into the shoreline, I would like to thank those who have supported Café Classical during this summer fun drive: Jane Fisher and Russ and Nancy Braun. 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

I'd like to remind you that we are in the final stretch of our summer membership drive. 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And you'll be able to benefit from the matching challenge. 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Thanks again.

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That, of course, was Debussy's La Mer. You never have enough of La Mer, particularly here on the Outer Cape. That was performed by the Philharmonia Orchestra. And in these last minute, few seconds or so, I'd like to thank all of those who have donated to our summer fundraising drive here at WOMR and WFMR. And, of course, the pledge drive is ongoing for a few more days, so please consider donating to support classical music and opera here at WOMR, 508-487-2619, or you can donate online at WOMR.org. And let's see, it is 4 o'clock, so it's time to switch to Democracy Now! Thanks for listening, and after the news, stay tuned for Mark O'Leary and the Fiddle and Harp. Have a great evening.

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1: We were abused in Ceuta. Now I just want to go back to my country because Morocco is better than Ceuta. Ceuta is also Moroccan. Therefore, we have nothing to do here. I would prefer Gabon to the sons of dogs here.
0: Tens of thousands of migrants are returning to Morocco from the Spanish enclave of Ceuta after more than 50,000 people crossed the border last week by land and sea. At least 86 people died, many by drowning. We'll get the latest. Then a new investigation by the Palestinian human rights organization Al-Haq looks at how the Israeli settler Inon Levy escaped justice after fatally shooting Palestinian activist Ada Halim, who helped produce the Oscar-winning documentary No Other Land.
2: The investigation reveals conclusively that Ada Halim was fatally shot by a live round discharged by settler Inon Levy. The shooting occurred in the absence of any imminent threat to Levy's life.
0: Then Dave Zirin, author of the new book, The People's Historian, The Outsized Life of Howard Zinn.
3: We need a Zinnaissance in this country because Howard Zinn's politics of radical optimism rooted in history is something that both we and our movements desperately need right now. And besides all of that, the guy had an incredible life.
0: All that and more coming up. Welcome to Democracy Now!, democracynow.org, The War and Peace Report. I'm Amy Goodman. President Trump said the U.S. will hold off attacking Iran since negotiations over Iran's nuclear program and reopening the Strait of Hormuz are still ongoing. The pause follows a sharp escalation Friday when Iran's Islamic Revolutionary Guard Corps struck two oil tankers attempting to transit the strait under U.S. military escort. Tehran claims the ships used an undeclared route. This comes as a New York Times visual investigation found evidence suggesting the U.S. dropped a 2,000-pound bomb on a home on Keshem Island, killing three people. Israeli airstrikes pounded Gaza over the weekend, killing at least 25 Palestinians. On Saturday, the strikes killed seven people across the Strip. On Sunday, the toll climbed higher. At least 18 were killed as warplanes hit Gaza City, Deir al-Balah, and Khan Yunis. Gaza's health ministry says 152 people have been killed in Israeli attacks in July, the highest of any month so far this year. Since the so-called ceasefire took effect in October, Israeli strikes have killed at least 1,200 Palestinians. This is an eyewitness to one of the airstrikes Sunday.
1: They said there was a truce, but where is the truce? This truce is just us collecting corpses, collecting flesh, collecting brains, dismembered men and hands. Why?
0: Acting Attorney General Todd Blanche formally terminated President Trump's $1.8 billion so-called anti-weaponization fund late Sunday. The fund was designed to potentially compensate rioters in the January 6th insurrection, which drew criticism even from Republicans. Blanche's order caps weeks of negotiations with Republican Senators John Cornyn of Texas and Tom Tillis of North Carolina, both of whom blocked his nomination for Attorney General over the fund. The Senate Judiciary Committee is set to vote on Blanche's confirmation Tuesday. The U.S. is experiencing its largest measles outbreak in 30 years, with more than 2,300 confirmed cases as of last month. A cluster of infections has been reported in states like Arizona, Delaware, South Carolina, and Utah as vaccination rates plummet due to the Trump administration's policies and misinformation. Health Secretary Robert F. Kennedy Jr. continues to defend his role in propelling anti-vaccine policies and skepticism nationwide. In an interview with CNN on Sunday, RFK Jr. failed to take responsibility for the measles outbreak.
4: The outbreak is happening on your watch. And even before becoming HHS secretary, for years, you have been one of the leading voices questioning the efficacy of vaccines. Do you accept some responsibility for this measles outbreak?
5: Absolutely not.
0: Capital One says it closed the Trump Organization's accounts after an internal anti-money laundering investigation. The disclosure marks the first time a bank has formally tied money laundering concerns to Trump's family business. Capital One made the claim while seeking to dismiss the Trump Organization's lawsuit. That suit accuses Capital One of illegally debanking the Trump Organization on religious or political grounds, a claim the bank now disputes. President Trump's social media platform, Truth Social, launched a new service Saturday, allowing paid users to get alerts for new posts made by the president and other top accounts before general users. Trump has 13 million followers on the platform and regularly uses it to release official statements. Democratic Senators Elizabeth Warren and Adam Schiff have blasted the service, saying the subscription, quote, appears to be an outrageous abuse of the president's office for his personal benefit that undermines everyday investors and the integrity of our markets while enriching Wall Street and other wealthy insiders, unquote. The Trump administration Friday dropped its case against the former U.S. Olympian canoeist Davy Hearn, who was accused of vandalizing the Lincoln Memorial reflecting pool. On June 19th, Hearn stopped by the pool while on a 64-mile bike ride. He says he touched the pool to see what it felt like and was then arrested, handcuffed, and held for 5 hours by U.S. Park Police. President Trump, in response, blasted U.S. Attorney Jeanine Pirro, who said the damage to the reflecting pool was due to poor construction and not the act of vandals, as Trump previously claimed. In Spain, migrants are returning to Morocco from the enclave of Ceuta after attempting to cross the border. The local government reports as many as 86 migrants were killed in the crackdown. Some of the victims drowned. Others were crushed while trying to climb the breakwater that holds the border fence. About 60,000 people crossed into the Spanish enclave from Morocco since Thursday. Authorities say virtually all have now returned voluntarily. Spain's Civil Guard officers installed a 500-meter floating barrier along the sea border Saturday. Meanwhile, hundreds of Ceuta residents rallied against a plan and far-right anti-immigrant demonstration, forcing organizers to cancel it. This is a Moroccan migrant who swam into Spain's Ceuta.
6: We're really hungry. We're trying to hold out. We're holding out a bit. We eat a little, sometimes even though it's not a good meal. We do it so we don't die, that's all. We eat sugar, cakes, things like that. We drink water.
0: We'll have more on this story after headlines. In Greece, two firefighters were killed Sunday when two helicopters battling a massive wildfire collided west of Athens. Two other crew members in one of the helicopters were rescued. More than 100 homes were destroyed overnight. This weekend, in blazes that broke out around the coastal village of Porto Cremene, hundreds of people have been evacuated. This is a local resident.
7: It's not a good situation. This is extremely sad. The wind is very strong. It keeps changing direction. It's difficult to deal with. The firefighters who are trained and experienced can't contain it. How can we?
0: Meanwhile, Hungary's temporarily shut down the country's sole nuclear power plant for the first time in more than 40 years amidst a scorching heat wave and severe drought that triggered water use restrictions in more than 100 cities and villages. In more related news, Britain's National Farmers Union warns rising heat and a water drought could lead to shortages of certain foods in parts of England. This is at least the third drought in 5 years, with some areas of England not seeing rain in over a month. Here in the United States, in Washington state, nearly 65,000 people have received evacuation orders amidst intensifying wildfires around the city of Spokane. Local officials say blazes in the region have destroyed more than 700 homes and businesses. In Cuba, the electricity grid collapsed Sunday, plunging the island into another nationwide blackout. The island has suffered at least three blackouts in July alone due to a U.S.-imposed oil blockade following the abduction of Venezuelan President Nicolas Maduro back in January. Venezuela had been Cuba's primary oil supplier. Imports from Mexico also halted amidst increased U.S. pressure. Another immigrant has died in ICE custody. 29-year-old Prisciliano Trejo Ricano reportedly began feeling ill while jailed at the Stewart Detention Center in Lumpkin, Georgia, and was reportedly denied medical care. He was suffering from an aggressive form of leukemia and died July 24th after being transferred to the hospital. At least 50 immigrants have died in ICE custody since Trump returned to office. In Texas, a key witness in the Houstonite fatal shooting of 52-year-old Mexican father Lorenzo Salgado Araujo is speaking out after his release from an ICE jail. Surveillance footage and witness accounts have repeatedly refuted ICE claims that Salgado had attempted to assault ICE agents when he was shot in the abdomen and killed. Jose Trinidad Rojas Pliago was a passenger in Salgado's van. He spoke to CNN last week.
8: Did Lorenzo threaten ICE agents?
9: That's a lie. At no point, either behind nor in front.
8: At no point were the ICE agents in front or behind.
9: Lorenzo never did that.
0: That's Jose Trinidad Rojas Pliego. Republican Senator Bernie Moreno of Ohio is calling on his ex-son-in-law, Ohio Congressmember Max Miller, to step down in light of his daughter's domestic abuse allegations. Miller's ex-wife, Emily Moreno, the daughter of Senator Moreno, claims that Miller burned her by throwing hot water at her, held a gun to her head, and fractured their 2-year-old daughter's collarbone. Miller's also accused of abuse by former Trump White House press secretary Stephanie Grisham, who was in a relationship with Miller prior to his marriage to Moreno. On social media, Senator Moreno wrote, quote, "He should not serve in the House of Representatives. I believe Max Miller needs to seek professional help to end the clear pattern of abuse he's left in his wake. I believe he should not be free to continue endangering others until he does," said Senator Moreno. In Georgia, Republican U.S. Senate candidate Mike Collins is facing scrutiny over his son-in-law, David Alan Scheer II, who's been linked to white nationalist and anti-Semitic online content. Reports revealed Scheer shared neo-Nazi imagery and produced promotional material for Collins' private trucking company. Collins ended his news conference early last week after repeatedly declining to answer questions about his son-in-law. Democratic Senator John Ossoff said, quote, "He needs to apologize for his office's ties to white supremacists. He needs to release every single email, text message, and communication between his office and these white supremacists. And he needs to finally answer the question you've all been asking him for 2 weeks and that he's refused to answer, which is, how much did he or his businesses pay this neo-Nazi for his services?" Ossoff asked, who's running against Congressmember Collins for Senate. And here in New York, Dominican-American scholar, historian, and prison abolitionist Dr. Johanna Fernandez has passed away after a years-long battle with cancer. She was 55 years old. As a professor of history at Brooke College and CUNY Graduate Center, Fernandez was a leading scholar of the Young Lords, publishing the award-winning book The Young Lords, A Radical History, in 2019. In 2015, she co-curated the exhibition Presente, The Young Lords in New York. Fernandez also created the Latinx Freedom Movement Archive and Exhibition Project alongside historian Felipe Hinojosa. She was a longtime supporter of the imprisoned activist and journalist Mumia Abu-Jamal. Over the years, Fernandez appeared on Democracy Now! Many times. She joined us in 2015 to look back at the legacy of the Young Lords.
10: What we see is that the movements of the 1960s, what is known as the New Left and the Black Power movement, transformed the relationship between people of color and white people, challenged U.S. foreign policy, but also transformed our understanding of gender and sexuality. And those were the issues that the Young Lords were concerned with.
0: And those are some of the headlines. This is Democracy Now!, democracynow.org, The War and Peace Report. I'm Amy Goodman. Migrants are returning to Morocco from the Spanish enclave of Ceuta after a deadly border rush killed as many as 86 people, according to local government officials. Some victims drowned, others crushed while trying to climb the breakwater that holds the border fence. About 60,000 people crossed from Morocco since Thursday. Authorities say most have now returned voluntarily. The Spanish enclave is home to 86,000 people. Many migrants reported difficulties finding food and shelter. Ceuta is located on the North African coast and shares a 5-mile border with Morocco. Spain's Civil Guard officers installed a 1,600-foot floating barrier along the sea border Saturday. Meanwhile, residents rallied against a planned far-right anti-migrant demonstration, forcing organizers to cancel it. This is 42-year-old Mujahid Ahmed of Sudan, who made the trip to Ceuta.
11: I was in Morocco for 1 year and a half. I didn't try only for one time. But my friends, they tried maybe 30, 40 times. One day when I was watching the media, I saw that people, they are coming by thousands. The border. So I say, okay, let's try. It's better than to do, than and you know your result, than never you try. I am not a Moroccan. If they should return me, they should return me to my country. And this is this situation. Can you return the people to the country that which is having a conflict or crisis war? We are human.
0: The reasons for the surge are not entirely clear. Some migrants reported Moroccan officials had encouraged their crossing. Spain's prime minister, Pedro Sanchez, blamed human trafficking networks, who he says misled migrants about how easy it would be to remain in Spanish territory or get to mainland Europe, while others blamed Sanchez on account of his relatively liberal policies. For more, we're joined by Miriam Aurach, professor of digital anthropology at the University of Westminster in London, also an associate fellow in the anthropology department at Oxford University. She's joining us from Oxford. Her forthcoming book is titled Mobilized Lives, Revolution and Counter-Revolution in Morocco. Professor Miriam Aurach's parents migrated from Morocco to Holland in the mid-60s. Professor, welcome to Democracy Now! Can you explain what's taken place over this last week? What accounts do you believe for this surge?
12: Oh, thank you so much for having me on this very important topic. Before I answer your question, I wanted to start by acknowledging the very, very sad loss of life. As you mentioned in your report, almost 100 have died, but they have joined more than thousands and thousands of people who've migrated over the years from the Atlantic and the Mediterranean seas and are at the bottom of the oceans, and many of them who are not accounted for and are still unknown to their families. So I would like to acknowledge that and acknowledge the fact that many, many people have heard Moroccans say Allah yarham al-walidin, Allah yasbar al-walidin in the last few days. This means, may God give mercy to the parents, may God forgive us for the grief we put our parents in. This is a response to the many, many young people who have decided quite last minute, in some cases, to just try and cross into SEPTA. The reasons have been widely discussed on social media to the extent that we have heard quite wild conspiracy theories varying from Israel has paid Morocco to destabilize Spain to Trump has encouraged Morocco to invade Spain. These are quite problematic explanations, not only because they're not factual and not making us understand the reasons behind this surge of migration, but also because they are very orientalist and quite racist in the way it reduces ordinary people's agency in a continent that has seen migration forever and has also seen Morocco become a transit country to Europe. In answer to your question, I think what we've seen is the confluence, the concentric circles coming together in a way in a quite unique moment last week. On the one hand, we have the post-colonial, neo-colonial border policies of Spain and Europe in general. Many people who've seen the maps this week are a bit surprised because they thought that they would see Ceuta or Melilla in mainland Europe, and then they see actually they are towns, cities in Morocco. How do you explain that? And this is very important to understand how the decolonization of Morocco has been both a loss and a win, in the sense that there was independence, but with really strict conditions, one of them being the remaining control of territorial areas in Morocco. So Ceuta and Melilla are Spanish cities adjacent to the towns in Morocco near Tetouan and Nador. These towns near cities like Tangier have become also transit cities for migrants not only from Morocco, not only from Africa, but from the whole world. During my fieldwork in Tangier and Al Hoceima, I have also interviewed and researched many people who have been working on the ground in grassroots organizations to support migrants from Africa, but also from Afghanistan, from Syria, from Palestine, etc. These migrants, they always try to cross multiple times, and some of those we've seen last week, this was not their first journey. But what was different last week is that we saw a few conditions coming together. On the one hand, these post-colonial realities of territorial borders that make it very ambiguous to have a border inside the continent. On the other hand, there is an extreme increase of inequality in Morocco itself. We've seen that the majority of the people who've tried to cross last week are Moroccans, and this is quite extraordinary. It is a return of the 1990s. The so-called haraga, the crossing into Europe by Moroccans that peaked in the 80s and 90s and then slowly reduced, and the numbers were slowly replaced by non-Moroccans, African migrants, refugees from all over the world. What we've seen now is a surge again in Moroccan migrants, and this has to be explained by the situation in Morocco itself. And it is very troubling to see and to hear the commentary of people, including people I highly respect, critical commentators, who completely ignore the domestic dynamics and focus only on static geopolitical top-down analysis. But the matter of the fact is that repression in Morocco has increased tremendously. Last year, there was the so-called Gen Z protest across the world. We've seen that in Bangladesh, in Indonesia. We've seen it actually in the last few weeks also in India. But also Morocco has had its Gen Z protest. Young teens who are really fed up with the situation. Hundreds of them have been arrested. And only last month, a group of them have been released, and they were awaited outside the prisons by their families, their mothers, their friends, young teens. We have seen repression in Morocco also with regards to critique of the normalization with Israel, the Abraham Accords, and the banning of pro-Palestine protests in Tangier only a few weeks ago, which had led to major protests in response and in anger at banning these protests. And we have seen an extreme deepening of inequality. The rich, the small group of rich, are getting really much richer. Morocco is a rich country. The slogan of protesters goes, two oceans and phosphates, and people are still hungry. The Atlantic, the Mediterranean, phosphate, minerals, the Sahara. Really, there is no lack of natural resources and agriculture and fishery. But ordinary people do not enjoy these fruits and benefits. And so this has led to growing inequality that has been deepened also by the other very important condition, namely the European Union stronghold. It's not only the fact that the European Union has its borders externalized to Morocco. So Morocco is one of its key external borders. Frontex, Fort Europe, they're all delegating the dirty work of violent repression at the borders in Morocco. But European Union also imposes the social economic policies in Morocco. The IMF, the European Union, are demanding cuts in public sector spending, are demanding also subsidies to be dismantled. And this has led to even more higher levels of economic crisis. So all these conditions coming together, the border policies, the inequality, but also the kind of impetus that we have seen growing in the last few months due to Spain's decision to legalize, as they call it, thousands, hundreds of thousands of migrants in Spain, that has given a sort of empowering incentive to people to try to go to Spain, which is a very pragmatic decision of Spain, by the way. Not so much purely from goodwill, but also from the fact that Spain, unlike Italy or France or other countries that are led by right-wing governments that know that they need migrants, they really need these people to stay and to work, but are actually led by right-wing rhetorics against migrants. In Spain, there's a social democratic government that kind of is pragmatic and understands we need them and they're here, we will legalize them. This has incentivized people to think, okay, it's safe to go to Spain. Now, there is another condition that is...
0: We just have a minute left.
12: A lot of people wondering, and we are still finding out the exact facts. And that is that there has been a temporary moment in Morocco last week where the border controls have been reduced. There might be a geopolitical reasoning in the background that all borders, cities and all countries which have important ports and borders use from time to time as leverage, namely to reduce security at borders in order to leverage another demand. So it could be that this has happened in the background at the same time as the inequality, the border policies of Europe, the incentives to go to Spain has happened. And these conditions coming together, so not each of them explaining it on its own, but these conditions coming together has led to what we have seen in the past week.
0: Miriam.
12: And we know from witnesses and we know from anecdotal stories that people have been told that it was okay to cross for now by border police and through viral news that were spread on Facebook and social media. And that has led to people trying to get that small window of opportunity to cross the border. But that was reversed in no time. And the border police that might have said it's okay to cross, we're going to close our eyes for 5 minutes, have returned with a vengeance and violence and beat those people back in, from where they came from.
0: Miriam Araj, I want to thank you. I want to thank you so much for being with us, professor of digital anthropology at the University of Westminster in London, also associate fellow in anthropology at Oxford University. Her forthcoming book, Mobilized Lives, Revolution and Counter-Revolution in Morocco. Coming up, a new investigation by a Palestinian human rights group looks at how an Israeli settler escaped justice after fatally shooting Palestinian activist Ada Hatlin a year ago. Ada helped produce the Oscar-winning documentary No Other Land back in 20 seconds.

0: When first into this country, downhill strugglers. This is Democracy Now!, democracynow.org. I'm Amy Goodman. The killing of Alda Hafalin, beyond a settler crime. That's the title of a major new investigation by the Palestinian human rights group, Al-Haq, released a year after the fatal shooting of Hafalin, a Palestinian activist, English teacher, father of three young children. He was fatally shot by an Israeli settler in a village near Hebron in the occupied West Bank, July 28, 2025. Hafalin played a key role in the production of the Oscar-winning documentary No Other Land, which follows Palestinians in the community of Masafriyata as they struggle to stay on their land amidst violent attacks by Israeli settlers. Residents identified Hafalin's killer as Yinon Levy, an Israeli settler who was put on a European Union sanctions list in 2024 for his violent attacks on Palestinians and their property. The Trump administration last year lifted the Biden-era U.S. sanctions on Levy. Al-Haq's Forensic Architecture Investigation Unit used synchronized video footage, a three-dimensional digital reconstruction of the scene, and expert analysis to recreate what happened the day Alda Hafalin was killed, concluding he was fatally shot by Levy as he stood unarmed in the public garden of Acher's community center, filming settlers operating an excavator in the distance. This is a clip from the Al-Haq investigation into Alda's killing.
1: Upon his arrival, Levy is observed with his firearm drawn prior to any physical confrontation with residents. As activists document the excavator operation, an altercation begins between Levy and the residents. At 5:29 p.m. and 13 seconds, Levy fires a single shot which hits Ode in the heart, causing his death. 5 seconds later, he fires another round toward his left. In the footage recorded by Ode, Levy is seen moving laterally to his right immediately prior to firing, stepping aside from surrounding individuals while maintaining his orientation toward Ode's position. Ode falls at the exact moment of the shooting. We created a 3D model which shows when Ode was killed. He was positioned in an open area behind the fence of the community center. He was physically separated from the altercation occurring near the excavator.
0: A clip from the new Al-Haq investigation, The Killing of Alda Hafalin, Beyond a Settler Crime. Al-Haq argues that Alda's killing must be understood within a broader system of institutional support and state protection that enables Israeli settler violence, quote, to serve as an instrument for consolidating control over Palestinian land. Well, for more, we go to Ramallah in the West Bank, where we're joined by Tahsin Alayan, Deputy Director of Al-Haq. We welcome you to Democracy Now!, Tahsin. This is the year anniversary of Alda's killing. Tell us more how you engaged in this investigation and exactly what you understand and what you're accusing Levy of and how.

0: I mean, to establish his criminal responsibility for this crime and establish linkages, find out about linkages that connect him with other organizations, settler organizations, and Israeli official or government institutions. And this is what we have succeeded in doing. We established that he is directly responsible for the killing of Audi Hadaleen. In addition to that, we found out that there is a relationship between him and other Israeli and occupation organizations such as Amana, such as Hashomer Yosh, all of these organizations that support settlement activity and settlement crimes in the occupied Palestinian territory. Because most of these crimes are not prosecuted, and those who commit them get away with them, we prepared this scientific evidence in order to send it to the ICC, the International Criminal Court, in the hope that these people are held accountable. Just to give you an indicator or example of how settler violence and crimes have increased over the past years, I would tell you that since the 7th of October 2023, about 1,100 Palestinians have been killed, and out of these, more than 35 Palestinians have been killed by settlers. None of these has been held accountable by the Israeli legal system, which tells us a lot. It tells us that the Israeli occupying forces and the Israeli government are involved in these crimes, and this reflects a state policy. These are not individual crimes. They are not isolated incidents. They are part of an Israeli policy that aims at entrenching Israel's settler colonial project in the occupied Palestinian territory, which is characterized by disposition, fragmentation, colonization, and all of these acts that we try to work against.
1: This is a clip of Audi Hadaleen from the night before he was killed a year ago.
2: Our future is really dark. It's like a black tunnel. There is no lights in it. We don't know what to do. We don't know what to say. We, the humans of Umm al-Khair, the real humans of Umm al-Khair, we are just asking about our justice. We want to be safe. We want to be, you know, I don't want to be better than anyone else, but let us be equal. Let us be equal with the others. Here in Umm al-Khair, every day, there is something going to happen. We don't know when, we don't know why, we don't know what.
1: Last year, Democracy Now! Spoke to Oren Ziv, a reporter and photographer with 972 Magazine and the independent Israeli news site Local Call. He co-wrote a piece with Bassel Adra and Yuval Abraham, headlined "The Most Peaceful Person." Umar Khair mourns activists slain by Israeli settler. Contrary to the settler's account, eyewitness testimony analysis of video footage shows Audi Hadaleen was gunned down in cold blood, they wrote. This is Ziv speaking on Democracy Now! Soon after Audi's killing.
3: His friends and colleague told me, and I also knew him personally, that he was the most peaceful man. Every time I came there, I would see him. He'd always host and greet people and make tours there. He was in contact with the media. He was updating me weekly on the harassment, on the campaign of the settlers and the army to force them to leave. And it's a tragedy that it's hard to imagine. You know, Umm al-Khair will not be the same without him.
1: So if you can tell us more about who he was, where he was standing filming, and what happened right after his killing, the Israeli military moving in and arresting Palestinians.
0: First of all, Audi Hadaleen is a human rights defender. He is a resident of Umm al-Khair. It is a Palestinian community that is located in

0: the south, southern Hebron Hill, in the south of the West Bank. And his family came originally from Be'er Saba, meaning that he and his family are refugees the second time, and meaning that the Israeli occupying authorities, through their colonial project that they are trying to entrench in Palestine, do not want any Palestinian to be here. So they killed him. They have been putting pressure on him and on his family and on his community to leave in order to enhance the presence of Israeli settlements within the area. Hazaleen not only was a human rights defender, he was one of the most peaceful protesters. He was one of the most peaceful and pacific human rights defenders. He did not use any other means other than peaceful means to stop in the face of settlement and settlers. When he got killed, he was not allowed to be treated immediately. The settlers who were present in the area blocked the medical teams from providing medical health for him. And later on, Israeli occupying forces came, accompanied by the killer, Levi, Yanon Levi, who gave them the names or directions to arrest those who were present in the area when the killing took place. And this is what they did. They arrested those who were defending their land, and they were present in the area. So instead of arresting Yanon Levi, who is the killer, they only took him for a few days, and they sentenced him only to 3 or 4 days house arrest. This is not a unique case, by the way. All of the settlers who kill Palestinians do not receive appropriate persecution. They are not, I mean, the sentence that they receive is not proportionate with the crime or with the offense they commit. The maximum is a social service or house arrest, and they are then released. And he was only charged with manslaughter. How come that he had a gun and he pointed his gun at this guy who was very far away from him, who did not pose any threat to his life or to the life of any other people? He was trying only to document what was happening.
1: Tahsin,
0: exactly like what he does usually.
1: Tahsin, yeah. We just have 30 seconds. What are you calling for now? What is Al-Haq calling for?
0: We call for accountability. We want the third state parties, including the United States and Europe, to hold perpetrators of the most serious crimes accountable. We do not want them to look at this crime as if it is a unique or as if it is an isolated individual crime. This crime is part and parcel of a system of colonialism and apartheid, and those who are responsible for it must be held accountable. And the United States must stop attacking the ICC, the International Criminal Court, and stop attacking the organizations that are cooperating with the ICC, including my organization that is sanctioned because of its cooperation with the ICC. So cooperation with the ICC is not a crime, and criminals must be held accountable, and this is the responsibility of their state parties, including the United States and European states.
1: Tahsin Elian, thank you so much for being with us. Deputy Director of Al-Haq, which has just published an investigation, will link to it, The Killing of Alda Hatalin, Beyond a Settler Crime. Coming up, Dave Zirin, author of the new book, The People's Historian, The Outsized Life of Howard Zinn. Back in 30 seconds.

0: Children, we all shall be free from the album Songs of Slavery and Emancipation. This is Democracy Now!, democracynow.org. We turn now to the new book, The People's Historian, The Outsized Life of Howard Zinn, written by our next guest, Dave Zirin. The book explores the remarkable life of the late historian, teacher, and activist Howard Zinn. He's best known for writing A People's History of the United States, first published in 1980. The book has sold more than 4 million copies. Howard Zinn died in 2010 at the age of 87, but his work is still seen as threatening to many, and by others, by empowering so many. During his first term, President Trump directly attacked Zinn's work.
1: The left-wing rioting and mayhem are the direct result of decades of left-wing indoctrination in our schools. It's gone on far too long. Our children are instructed from propaganda tracts like those of Howard Zinn that try to make students ashamed of their own history.
0: Over the years, Professor Howard Zinn appeared on Democracy Now! Many times. In 2009, he talked about the importance of teaching students the true history of the country.
2: It's true that people have asked that question again and again. Should we tell kids that Columbus, whom they have been told was a great hero, that Columbus mutilated Indians and kidnapped them and killed them in pursuit of gold? Should we tell people that Theodore Roosevelt, who is held up as one of our great presidents, was really a warmonger who loved military exploits and who congratulated an American general who committed a massacre in the Philippines? Should we tell young people that? And I think the answer is, we should be honest with young people. We should not deceive them. We should be honest about the history of our country. And we should be not only taking down the traditional heroes like Andrew Jackson, Theodore Roosevelt, but we should be giving young people an alternate set of heroes.
0: So that is the late, great historian Howard Zinn. Dave Zirin joins us now. Dave, you wrote The People's Historian, The Outsized Life of Howard Zinn. Everyone knows you as a sports writer. Why you switch gears for now, if in fact you did? And tell us Howard Zinn's life story and his impact.
3: Well, I could tell you that in the 1930s, as a teenage union organizer, Howard Zinn played for his union basketball team and used his tall frame as a way to recruit people to the union. But that still doesn't make this a sports story. That's as close as we're going to get. Howard Zinn's life was remarkable. It was 70 years plus of activism, 64 of those years alongside his incredible partner, Rosalind Schechter Zinn. And it's in those 70 years that we have so many lessons for us today and for our struggles. I mean, we're talking about somebody who in the 1930s, like I said, was a teenage union organizer during the Depression. In the 1940s, he was a bombardier in World War II who hated fascism so much he signed up to be a bombardier even though he'd never been on a plane. I mean, I get claustrophobic in the middle seat. And he's there as a bombardier. You know, in the late 1940s, he lived through the Red Scare as a firebrand, 20-something organizer fighting for veterans' rights in Brooklyn, which is an incredible story, which he never told unto himself, which I was able to get documentary information on. In the 1950s, teaching at Spelman College, HBCU for women in Atlanta, he taught an incredible generation of women, people like Alice Walker, the author, Marion Wright Edelman, Beverly Guy, Chef Tal, women who were the first to graduate from Harvard Law School. And Howard Zinn was their beloved professor. They voted him the professor of the year on campus in their yearbook, which is an incredible little exhibit of the Howard Zinn of at that time, 1961. And then he's forced out of the school because he dared stand up, not just for his students' right to protest Jim Crow in Atlanta, but also their fight against the patriarchy and sexism on their campus. He wrote an article for The Nation magazine, which got wide coverage, that the virality of the 1950s, that was called A Finishing School for Pickets, about the women at Spelman. And then he goes on from that and becomes one of the adult organizers of one of the vanguard organizations of the civil rights movement, the Student Nonviolent Coordinating Committee. Like, the fact that he was asked to be an adult advisor of people like Stokely Carmichael, soon to be known as Kwame Ture, Bob Moses, Diane Nash, Dorothy Ladner. I mean, they were looking to both Howard Zinn and his partner at the time, Ella Baker, to be his work partner, to oversee and help with SNCC. And then he worked alongside folks like James Baldwin and Dick Gregory, like in the heart of Jim Crow. And it wasn't all roses and flowers either. I mean, they had comrades die in those streets and in those swamps fighting against Jim Crow. And then he goes on from that to become a leading figure in the movement against the war in Vietnam, including traveling to North Vietnam, traveling to Hanoi on behalf of the peace movement during the Tet Offensive. During the Tet Offensive to free POWs. And he continues being active into the 1980s, into the 1990s, and in the 2000s, as you well know, because he loved appearing on Democracy Now! To talk about this, the wars in the Middle East, the endless wars of George W. Bush. He spoke out against something we're dealing with so strongly today, the growing surveillance state that we were seeing under the Patriot Act and George W. Bush. So the lessons of Howard Zinn's life over 70 years are so important to us. And I would argue the most critical lesson is that he lived through the ups and downs. It wasn't all pie in the sky. There were tremendous difficulties along the way, particularly during the Red Scare of the late 1940s and early 50s. And yet he persevered. And he persevered because he wasn't just an activist. This is what's so interesting about him to me, is that he was also a trained historian. And we don't always see trained historians on the front lines of activism. And frankly, that's why so many, like I would call them centrist or liberal historians, are so resentful of him and his work because he was such a frontline fighter. And for him, being an academic was always secondary to being in the streets and making history, not just studying history.
0: I want to go back to a 1997 film, that Oscar-winning film, Good Will Hunting, which had this famous scene featuring Robin Williams and Matt Damon.
4: You want to read a real history book, read Howard Zinn's People's History of the United States. That book will f***ing knock you on your ass.
5: Better than Chomsky's Manufacturing Consent? You think that's a good book?
0: There it is. And you have a lot from Matt Damon in this book.
3: I was able to interview Matt Damon for the book. He was incredibly generous with his time in talking about Howard Zinn because, you know, he grew up next door to Howard Zinn and Rosalind Zinn and the Zinn family in Newton, Massachusetts. They shared a wall of their duplex to the point of which Matt Damon talks about his brother hearing Howard Zinn type out A People's History of the United States on one of those old typewriters. And Matt Damon told a lot of stories about growing up at Zinn's knee, barbecues, things of the like. But the story I loved the most was that Howard Zinn was giving their family early drafts of A People's History of the United States. And at 10 years old, Matt Damon's mother, Nancy Carlson Page, who's an incredible education activist, by the way, Nancy Carlson Page read her 10-year-old son the opening chapter of A People's History of the United States, which is, of course, all about the plunder of Christopher Columbus, the depravity in terms of how he treated indigenous people in this country. So 10-year-old Matty Damon goes to school and does an oral report in class about Christopher Columbus and all of his crimes. And they actually, they called his parents because they were so concerned that he was coming into school talking about this. And as Damon said to me, he said, Donald Trump might say that was the beginning of my indoctrination.
0: I want to go back to Howard Zinn and Democracy Now! Like 20 years ago.
6: Howard Zinn, you called your autobiography, You Can't Be Neutral on a Moving Train. Why?
7: Well, it came from, I stole it from myself. That is, I used to say that to my classes at the beginning of every class. I wanted to be honest with them about the fact that they were not entering a class where the teacher would be neutral. It was not going to be a class where, you know, the teacher spent a half a year with us or a year with the students and they would have no idea where the teacher stood on the important issues. This is not going to be a neutral class, I said. I don't believe in neutrality. I believe neutrality is impossible because the world is already moving in certain directions. Wars are going on. Children are starving. And to be neutral, to pretend to neutrality, to not take a stand in a situation like that is to collaborate with whatever's going on, to allow it to happen. I did not want to be a collaborator with what was happening. I wanted to enter into history. I wanted to play a role. I wanted my students to play a role. I wanted us to intercede. I wanted my history to intercede and to take a stand on behalf of peace, on behalf of the a racial equality or sexual equality. So I wanted my students to know that right from the beginning. No, you can't be neutral on a moving train.
0: You can't be neutral on a moving train.
3: Incredible.
0: And Dave, how did you come to know Howard Zinn?
3: I came to Howard Zinn because he got my sports writing from a mutual friend, a collaborator of Howard Zinn named Anthony Arnov. And Howard read it, and he asked me if I would write a book for his People's History series called A People's History of Sports in the United States. And we got to know each other, and he asked me if I would travel with him at the end of his life and interview him on stage. I got to tell you, the easiest, as you well know, the easiest interview in the world. You would just say, Howard Zinn, Civil Rights Movement, your thoughts. Half an hour later and three different times of people applauding and interrupting him, I would just sit there. I could have had coffee and popcorn and I would have been as happy as anybody in the crowd. Just a terrific interview. And I got a couple of times I said to him when he would tell his stories, what we need is a people's history of Howard Zinn, because I think this is very much of Howard Zinn being of that generation of the 1930s, the Depression generation. You're always looking at the movements. You're always looking at the struggle. So he would pull his name from the stories and tell them more generally. And I said to him, we need your stories. I never thought I'd write it, but now I have.
0: And talk about him being a bombardier in World War II and
3: very
0: what
3: powerful
0: he then did afterwards, going to the sites he had bombed.
3: Well, he spoke about when he was a bombardier, about being, quote unquote, war crazy, because they psych you up, they push you to bomb these areas. And then he realized that what was happening and he became a person of peace for the rest of his life.
0: Let's go to Howard Zinn talking about this on Democracy Now.
7: And we don't know how many people we killed or how many people were terribly burned as a result of what we did. But I did it like most soldiers do, unthinkingly, mechanically, thinking we're on the right side, they're on the wrong side, and therefore we can do whatever we want and it's okay. And only afterward, only really after the war, that when I was reading about Hiroshima from John Hersey and reading the stories of the survivors of Hiroshima and what they went through, only then did I begin to think about the human effects of bombing. Only then did I begin to think about what it meant to human beings on the ground when bombs were dropped on them. Because as a bombardier, you know, I was flying at 30,000 feet, 6 miles high, couldn't hear screams, couldn't see blood, and this is modern warfare.
0: That was the great historian Howard Zinn, who went to fight fascism, was a bombardier. He bombed occupied France.
3: Yes, and then a place called Royanne. And he returned there in 1966 to really learn for himself about the damage that he did. He was one of the first bombardiers to drop what they called jellied gasoline, which came to be known as napalm, which burns off the skin, used infamously during the war on Vietnam. And the thing about Howard in war, which is so interesting, is he then spent decades with no publicity writing to the Pentagon after 1966, trying to get the truth of what happened in those bombing raids. Did they know they were bombing civilians? Did they know the effects of napalm? And he had a folder. He had a folder in his archives that I found that was all about his correspondence with the Pentagon. And they sent him back letters all the time too about what they would and wouldn't show him. And he had written on that folder just very, very big. He just wrote, never again.
0: As we wrap up, what were you most surprised by in researching your book, The People's Historian?
3: I was most surprised about his ability to endure the downs, that his life wasn't just about up, up and struggle, because we hear things, certainly people my age hear, civil rights movement, anti-war movement, and you think of these things as these mass struggles that are just up, up and away. There were tons of ups and downs along the way. There was a lot of demoralization along the way, but he was able to weather that through his knowledge of history. And I think that's what our movements so desperately need today, because we need to be able to endure 2020. Because as Howard Zinn said, you know what? The history is full of surprises, and sometimes we can do the surprising.
0: Well, we want to thank you so much for being with us. Dave Zirin, author of the new book, The People's Historian, The Outsized Life of Howard Zinn. He's sports editor at The Nation, author of many other books, including A People's History of Sports in the United States, that he did at the request of Howard Zinn. We're going to bring you a post-show at democracynow.org. Dave is a sports writer, and we want to find out the politics of what just happened, the attempted privatization of FIFA. Wow. Go to democracynow.org for that. Thank you so much for this book.
3: Thank you, Amy.
0: Dave Zirin. Democracy Now! Is produced with Mike Burke, Dina Guzder, Angelique Comet, Messiah Rhodes. I'll be in Edinburgh next Tuesday and London next Wednesday. Check our website at democracynow.org.
8: 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And it is 5 o'clock. And it is time for The Fiddle and the Harp. Walter Buckingham here, your host this evening. Just to let you know, we are in the final stretch of our summer membership drive. 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And again, give us a call, 508-487-2619, to make a pledge. Now's the time for it to count, and now it counts double. So it's Walter Buckingham here, your host on The Fiddle and the Harp. We're here every Monday evening from 5 to 8 p.m. Music in the Celtic tradition. And I am usually sharing the seat here with three other talented colleagues, Mark O'Leary, Daniel Levine, and Dinah Mellon. All talented musicians, all deeply briefed in the Celtic tradition, and all with a passion for it. So you don't get that just anywhere. So give us a call, 508-487-2619, to make a pledge and let us know that you care about The Fiddle and the Harp.

Sandy Denny and Fairport Convention, Rising for the Moon. And we had a full buck moon on just a day or so ago. And you've got it on the fiddle and the harp. I'm Walter Buckingham here, your host this evening. We're in the midst of our summer pledge drive, and we're actually winding down near the end of it. But it's all important. It's in the final stretch. And during this program, there's a matching gift, dollar for dollar, up to $500. So any call pledging will be matched dollar for dollar. This was done by the board of directors as part of a station-wide $10,000 match to help offset the loss of federal funding. And they will cover dollar to dollar the first $500 on our program. So let's hear the phone ring, 508-487-2619, to make a pledge to say you like the fiddle and the harp, you care about it, and you want your money to go twice as far. 508-487-2619. Give a call and make a pledge. So we heard Rising for the Moon, Fairport Convention. We also heard Strip the Willow set, Cassie and Maggie. We heard a Calling On song, Steel-Eyed Span, and started out with Carolyn's Welcome. And we do welcome you to the Fiddle and the Harp. We're here every Monday evening from 5 to 8 p.m. Music in the Celtic tradition. You don't get that just anywhere, but you get it right here on Outermost Radio. So call us, 508-487-2619, to make a pledge. Here's Jean-Luc Lenoir.

0: Yeah, and that is Jean-Luc Lenoir. And after that we heard Duck Baker and Lament for Limerick. And you got it on the fiddle and the harp. I'm Walter Buckingham here, your host this evening. And as we've been mentioning, we're in the final stretch of our summer membership drive and trying to get all that we need to get through the next stretch. And you know it's all important. You know how it works. And I am very fortunate because I'm here with Ken Field, and he's not only a great DJ, but a wonderful musician and a good guy, and I'm glad he stopped in to say hello. How are you doing, my friend?
1: I'm doing great. Great to be here. I drove over.
0: But still, and you're barely out of breath.
1: I was playing over at Bubbles, and nice. And so the out of breath is from that. but I love your show. I love what you do, and man, I know that a lot of people out there love what you do, and it's great when people, you know, it's getting near. People have already supported the station through the past week or so, but. You know, I'm sure there's people out there who haven't had a chance. Yeah. And so it's awesome if they could give a call.
0: And this is a good chance because right now we have a matching gift for the first $500. So for every dollar you donate, it's going to be matched by a dollar to double it. So
1: wow. That's a great opportunity.
0: Yeah.
1: Yeah.
0: And
1: the number is 508-487-2619. Which it's taken me a while to memorize that, but I kind of have to sneak a peek.
0: I always feel like I have to look.
1: I know, because you don't want to get it wrong. You don't want somebody calling,
0: totally.
1: You know, Max in in East Ham.
0: Right, and here's my pledge. Like, oh, great.
1: WOMR 508-487-2619, and you know, people call in, and I'm here now to help Walter to answer the phones, and so he can keep doing what he does, and I could help out.
0: So please call us if you can, and it's just a good time. You know from the fiddle and the harp that the other great hosts that are here usually, Mark O'Leary, Daniel Levine, Dinah Mellon, great talented musicians, have a love for Celtic music, a knowledge of it that's just incredible. So you just don't get that anywhere. You really don't. You get it right here on Outer Cape. And
1: can I just say that the music, you know. My background is not in Celtic music, but I have really had the pleasure of playing some of this kind of music for Denya's sessions, and I love it. It's a learning experience for me. But the music, you know, there's joy and there's sadness in the culture, and that all comes through. And I love the opportunity to express those emotions in this music, yeah. And to jump in and try to do what I can to play it.
0: You know, Denya is just, I can't say enough about her, and she she's so generous in sharing the music. I mean, when I first moved here, I was lost, and somehow mm-hmm. she like plucked me out from my pit of despair.
1: Really?
0: And the next thing you know, I'm sitting in her living room with my guitar and my flute, and she's interrogating me. And she's saying, "What? You play Celtic music? What? You used to work in radio? What? Oh, you have to. And next thing you know, I'm being instructed, and here we are. But she gets it going. And, and she's like you, though. How many bands are you in?
1: Oh, you at know, any I don't moment. Know. Yeah, and I so mean, I play with a bunch of people.
0: So Daniel's like that too, and you're just, I love it. You're all over the place, and it stretches you, and
1: it's great. Well, I you know, frankly, I am so grateful for the opportunities I have out here on the Outer Cape to play music with a variety of people, and I have felt over the past couple of years when I've been out here playing a lot with a lot of different people, that my playing has gotten a lot better. I feel like I've improved a lot because I have to listen closely to what people are doing because it's new to me.
0: You get stretched.
1: Anyway, but you know, I was going to say I don't want to talk too much, but what you described about Denya bringing you in, kind of embracing you, and that's what this Outer Cape community is about, in my experience. is people being embraced and people embracing. And, you know, the word community is kind of overused, but
0: for
1: it's
0: sure.
1: totally right. true that this is a really beautiful community. And this is community radio. And it's really a big part of what makes this Outer Cape community cohesive. It really, you know, there are other things, there are other ways the community comes together, but this is an essential part of it as well.
0: Indeed. So give us a call if you could, 508-487-2619, to make a pledge and let it be known that you you care about community radio, and we'll appreciate it. Let's go to some music. Here's Sandy Denny. It Suits Me Well.

And that's Alastair Fraser and Natalie Haas, the Duchess. And before that, we heard Sandy Denny at Suits Me Well. You got it on the fiddle and the harp. We're here every Monday evening from 5 to 8 p.m. And we're in the middle of our pledge drive, so give us a call, 508-487-2619. 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I want to send out a thank you to Ginny, Virginia, for her support of the Fiddle and the Harp. Thanks for calling in and making a pledge, and we appreciate it. So with that, let's get on to some more music. Here's the cat. She went a-hunting. Dervish.

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Walking on a Wire, Richard and Linda Thompson, bringing us right up onto the wire of 6 o'clock. 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And it is time, moving into our second hour of The Fiddle and the Harp. We're here every Monday evening from 5 to 8 p.m., music in the Celtic tradition. And speaking of that type of music, Daniel Levine and friends, every first and third Tuesday of the month at Pond Hill School in South Wellfleet. That's at 65 Old Payne Hollow Road, access from Route 6. And it's Irish, Scottish, French, old-time folk country. Bring your own refreshments. Sharing is encouraged. No covers, no cover charge. Donations are welcome. And it's the first and third Tuesdays of the month at the Pond Hill School in South Wellfleet. So that would be August 4th and August 18th, September 1st and September 15th. So check it out. Good music from folks that drop in there. Great sessions. And again, Daniel Levine, thank you, thank you, thank you, my dear friend. And let's see what else I want to tell you here. Let's go to some more music. Here's Clonade and Bruce Hornsby, a little something to believe in. You can call us 508-487-2619 to make a pledge. 508-487-2619. Here's something to believe in.

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The Cape Cod Baseball League is on WOMR. 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Play ball!

That's Odira from Runa, from their latest CD, When the Light Gets In. And let us see. You got it on the fiddle and the harp. I'm Walter Buckingham here, your host this evening. We are in the midst of a pledge drive. Most important, please call 508-487-2619 to make a pledge. 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And we have a matching challenge right now. 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So give us a call, 508-487-2619, to make a pledge. 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Fisher, Lisa Noling Snellings, Mark and Nancy O'Leary, Laura Parkin, The Beat Greens, Nancy Rabke, Matt Perori, Roberta Jackson and Ray Cullen, Russ and Nancy Braun, Captain Mike Davis in memory of Peter Palamdon and Bob Gasoy, John and Sam Moulton, Kim Stewart, Frank Campanelli, Will Sullivan, Tom and Ann Crawley, Jim Rohrer and Katie Hickey, Mary and Richard Utt, Brian O'Malley and Andrea Sawyer, Chris and Virginia O'Hara, Paul and Chris in Wellfleet, and Brick Hill House Concerts. 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Jane, thank you very much. Thank you again to Denya. Thank you to Virginia. And thank you all of you for stepping up and making it matter. And you can do it if you haven't. Simply give us a call, 508-487-2619, to make a pledge. And meanwhile, let's go off to California with Frigate.

0: This is Ira Wood, the guy who asks questions on The Lowdown, and I have one for you. 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Haggling with car salesmen was not my idea of a pleasant way to spend Saturdays. 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

0: That's Eva Cassidy and Songbird. Beautiful song, and I took that version and discovered I could sing outside and play with a mask on. I sang that at my cousin's funeral who passed during COVID, and I could sing with a mask and be heard, and beautiful song. And you got it on the fiddle and the harp. I'm Walter Buckingham here, your host. And I also have a colleague and a friend who's joining. Ken Field is here with me. How you doing, Ken?
1: Good, good. You're doing an amazing show, Walter.
0: Thanks. I appreciate that. And let's digress for a second here.
1: Shall we?
0: I want to play something else.
1: Okay.
2: Hey, Fred.
3: Hey, Ken.
2: What's about our new show?
3: So what's the name of this show?
2: I think it's Trash or Treasure.
3: Trash or Treasure?
2: Yeah, Trash or Treasure.
3: Trash or?
2: Treasure.
3: Treasure.
2: Yeah, Treasure.
3: Trasher.
2: Trash or
3: Treasure.
2: Trash or Treasure.
3: Let me get this straight.
2: Yeah, okay. Go ahead.
3: Aren't we just playing records?
2: No, we talk about them. We talk about the records that we play, and then...
3: So do you keep some of the records?
2: Well, I keep the ones that I like.
3: Oh, you keep a lot of the records.
2: I keep the ones that are treasures, you know.
3: And then we...
2: We donate the other ones.
3: How do we donate to WOMR Record Store?
2: Well, we just donate them.
3: Just leave them outside Maddie's door.
2: That's right.
3: All right.
2: Yeah.
3: That sounds good to me. Can I bring some of my records?
2: Absolutely.
3: Oh, cool. Well, this sounds like a fun show, Ken. How often are we on the air?
2: Every 2 weeks. We're on every 2 weeks.
3: Monday nights.
2: Every other Monday night.
3: 9 to 11.
2: Yeah, every other Monday night. 9 to 11 p.m.
3: From 9 to 11
2: p.m. Let's say that.
3: Well, that should be easy to remember.
2: I can remember it. Can you?
0: Well, I had to digress a little bit just to point out that, you know, Celtic music isn't the only music we offer on the station. And you, my friend, you offer some wonderful things.
1: Well, that's the beauty of the station, is that there's such a wide variety of people and of styles and of music, and you know, and it's all music. And you know, I mean, as everybody knows, there's no rules about what a DJ, a radio host can play or can't play. You play what you want, and you, you know, and you know, we're not the only station like that, but we're like, it's an amazing thing to be part of this station.
0: Yeah, I think we're one of the best around.
1: And, yeah, for sure.
0: That. And we do it well, and people respond, you know, people,
1: yeah.
0: Again, because we're eclectic in many ways, you could know, I want to listen at a certain time to hear a certain kind of music. I could expect that,
1: yeah.
0: And we'll be there and it will happen. So,
1: and a lot of people, you know, I think a lot of people listen to all the shows, you know, because it's an opportunity to hear music that you might not know about. You might not,
0: sure.
1: You know, it might not be your thing, but you get a chance to hear different kinds of music, and it expands your mind. We're talking about expanding the mind.
0: That's a wonderful thing. I spent a lot of time trying to do that in a really unhealthy way. And this is a very healthy way.
1: It's a healthy way to expand your mind. Yeah. So if you want to help expand people's minds, you know, you could have a little, you know, you could say, I helped expand people's minds. You could call now
0: and
1: make a pledge. And the number is 508-487-2619. That's 508-487-2619. You could call right now. I'll run out in the other room and pick up the phone and take your pledge. And it'll take you about, you know, 2-3 minutes. And, you'll be helping expand minds.
0: That's
1: a good.
0: That's awesome.
1: I mean, you know, how many opportunities do you have? You know, I mean, maybe teachers. You know, people who are, you know, teach. But you know, here's an opportunity you have to expand minds. So go for it.
0: Really happens. So give us a call, 508-487-2619, to make a pledge. And we want to thank folks that have been calling up. I want to thank Denya. I want to thank Jane. I want to thank Ginny. But there's more room, and we still are at the point where we can be matched. If you give a call, it will be matched dollar for dollar up to $500 here. So give us a call, and your pledge will not only be appreciated, but it'll be double, and that's a pretty good thing.
1: Expand your pledge.
0: Expand.
1: While you're expanding minds.
0: All good. All good. All right, let's move on. We'll play some more music here. Thanks, Ken, for coming in, and I appreciate everything you do. And I was just saying, I love your spot, and I just have this vision of this, of Maddie in the morning coming in to try to find his door, because there's so many records donated, and you've put them outside Maddie's door.
1: Yeah, you know, he's got to dig through. Yeah,
0: but I think he would still be pleased.
1: I think he would.
0: In a way.
1: Yeah.
0: So here's Ry Cooder with the Chieftains.

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You've got it on the fiddle and the harp. I'm Walter Buckingham here, your host this evening, and we are in the midst of our summer pledge drive, imploring you to please give us a call, 508-487-2619, to make a pledge and let us know that you like what you're hearing and you want it to continue, and we'll keep doing it. So please call us, 508-487-2619. Meanwhile, we're moving on. The last hour of Celtic music for this Monday evening. 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

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And the Homeless Prevention Council is pleased to announce the return of its Backpack to School program. This program equips students in need across the Lower and Outer Cape with customized backpacks and essential school supplies. For further information on how to help local children get ready for the upcoming school year, please visit their website at hpccapecod.org or call their office at 508-255-9667. And with that, let's just move it on. Here's North Sea Gas in Caledonia.

That's the Lorry Ride. And you have it on the fiddle and the harp. Malter Buckingham here, your host this evening. And once again, we're in the midst of our summer pledge drive. Please give us a call, 508-487-2619, to make a pledge. That's 508-487-2619. And looking for something good to do, whether you're a musician or a listener. 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It's, again, the first and third Tuesdays of the month at the Pond Hill School, South Wellfleet, 65 Old Payne Hollow Road, access from Route 6. And it's a fun situation as a listener or a musician. Next one coming up is August 4th and August 18th, and then again September 1st and 15th. That's the first and third Tuesdays of the month from 7 to 9 p.m. at the Pond Hill School, South Wellfleet, Irish Music and More with Daniel Levine and friends. So as I mentioned, it's pledge drive time. We're getting near the end. We're into the home stretch. But we really need your call, 508-487-2619. 508-487-2619 to make a pledge, to let us know you like the fiddle and the harp. We're here every Monday from 5 to 8. That's pretty amazing. You always know you can get Celtic music on Monday evenings. Right here on OMR

And that is Knucklehead Circus from Old Blind Dogs. And you have it on the fiddle and the harp. Walter Buckingham here, your host this evening. I want to thank Brian from Wareham for your donation. And also want to thank Jane and Virginia and Danya and everyone who's been calling. And you can still call if you haven't, 508-487-2619 to make a pledge on our summer pledge drive. Time is just flying by for me. We're getting near the end. Give us a call, 508-487-2619. Make a pledge. Let us know you like the fiddle and the harp.

Well, it's getting on that time for me to pack it up. Climb back into my flying machine and fly on out of here. I'll be back again. The Fiddle and the Harp is always here, Mondays from 5 to 8. So listen in for next week. Thanks everybody for listening and for calling. Be well. It's the Fiddle and the Harp on WOMR.

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1: Government and the media demonized Maduro, justified the incursion on January 3rd. So the question is, why Maduro? If the United States was getting